In December, 18-year-old Caitlin Jeffrey went to a party at a frat house at Western University, and everything was going fine until someone threw rubbing alcohol onto a lit torch, and a fire broke out. Ms. Jeffrey sustained extensive burns to her face and neck. She was worried she might never look the same. But today, just a few months later, she looks remarkably like she looked before, thanks to a groundbreaking new burn treatment at Hamilton Health Sciences. The team of doctors there say they're the first in the world to use

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1: Good morning, I'm Joe Pavia. It is Thursday, the 18th of June. The time now is 6:10. Welcome to the morning edition. Coming up in our first hour, new data shows Canadian families are choosing staycations, delaying bookings, and leaning on loyalty points to make vacations affordable. We'll share, get some smart strategies that can help stretch your summer budget coming up at 6:10. And inside this half hour, medical assistance in dying from mental illness is a contentious issue. And now a parliamentary committee is recommending against it. We'll find out why at 6:20.

0: need to get your day started can be heard right here on the Morning Edition on CBC KW. Ashta Shetty will have a look at traffic and some of the stories she's putting together for the 6:30 newscast. But first, it's over to Josette Lafleur with a look at the weather. Good morning, Josette.
1: Good morning, Joe. It's cloudy, light drizzle or rain in spots, 15 degrees in Kitchener, Waterloo, Cambridge, Guelph, and Mount Forest, 19 in Stratford, 17 in Brantford. Wind is from the east at 21 kilometers per hour, gusting up to 32. There is a special weather statement still in effect for much of the listening area, calling for strong winds, heavy rain, or thunderstorms possible for the next hour or so. That'll taper off as we get later into the morning. Chance of showers, about 60% chance of showers for the rest of the day. Risk of a thunderstorm, strong wind from the southwest at 40 kilometers per hour, gusting up to 70, high 19, UV index 6 or high. Cloudy tonight, 40% chance of showers this evening. Then it will be partly cloudy overnight with a low of 12.
0: Thank you, Josette, with a look at the commute this morning, a wet one, and some of the news headlines for 6:30. Good morning, Ashta Shetty.
2: Good morning. It's a wet drive indeed. Though no traffic to report, eastbound, westbound Highway 401 is clear this hour, heading to and from Kitchener and Toronto. In the news, some community members are pushing back against the Region of Waterloo's choice to appeal a recent court decision regarding the encampment in Kitchener, and police are looking for information regarding a crash in Waterloo that sent a pedestrian to hospital with life-threatening injuries. Details on those stories and more at 6:30.
0: Thank you very much, Ashta. 6:13 on the Morning Edition. Well, this is the time of the season when the conversation turns to, what are your plans for the summer? Well, the higher cost of living and gas prices are leading some Canadians to change their summer plans. More staycations and fewer road trips. Personal finance columnist Rubina Ahmed-Huck has more on how travelers are adjusting this year.
3: Have you seen the price of gas? This seems to be the conversation starter in every household across the country. And for good reason, fuel prices are up 29% year over year, according to the latest inflation data from Statistics Canada. Natasha McMillan is the Senior Director of Everyday Banking and Head of Partnerships at RateHub.ca. She says the shock of higher prices is having an immediate impact on summer plans.
4: So a lot of Canadians are feeling this elevated travel cost with higher fuel prices, airline surcharges, and even ongoing exchange rate concerns is putting that additional pressure on vacation budgets.

0: by the due date. Otherwise, you're spending more money on interest and less on fun.
1: Everyone is waiting on last minute decisions, I feel like.
0: Yashi Murphy is a travel writer who blogs at Parenting to Go. She says many travelers are waiting to book holidays, hoping to save money, but she believes travel prices will remain high. As an alternative, she has a hack that lets you travel longer, but for less.
1: I also am hearing a lot more people planning to slow travel. So if they are still going to do that big trip, they're planning to stay longer in one place, get an apartment versus a hotel rooms, and kind of live like a local to help them budget that family trip.
0: Murphy says this works especially well for those who can work remotely. It's not the solution for everyone, but a choice in this increasingly digital world of work. She adds that even if you can stay close to home, you can still have an excellent summer and one where it feels like you went on holiday.
1: I think you can still stay local and make those memories. And you don't need to travel across oceans to have those, you know, those slow moments with your children. Also, look at social media. If there are fun hotels that you've seen that are local or a quick road trip away, follow them, because I am seeing a lot of weekday deals that are popping up and offers that include, you know, your stay plus your meals or parking, things like that.
0: The same TD survey finds that some families are foregoing financial security to afford a holiday. So, for example, opting not to buy travel insurance. Both Murphy and McMillan say this is not a good idea. It could be a mistake that would cost you if you got sick or had your trip interrupted. Their advice is to look for a credit card that has travel insurance and other perks that can save you money.
2: A lot of these travel credit cards have offers of free checked bag, travel credit, airport lounge access, and that can also reduce the overall travel cost and give you money back to enjoy while you are actually on your vacation.
0: Summer has always been expensive, but the experts say that doesn't mean we have to forego a good time during these hotter months. It's about adjusting your expectations and finding unique ways to enjoy July and August. For CBC Radio, I'm Rubina Ahmed-Huck.
3: 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The Morning Edition is Waterloo Region's number one morning show. We are also streaming live on the CBC Listen app, the CBC News app, and smart speakers as well, and on 89.1 FM. Coming up after the 6:30 news, Canada is poised to become a key and reliable supplier of energy to the G7. And we're going to hear from Prime Minister Mark Carney about the nation's substantial capacity to contribute. That's at 6:35. Well, the long list for the Polaris Music Prize has been revealed. It features 40 of the best Canadian albums of the past year. Baby Nova is on the list with her debut album, Sugar. Here's a song by Baby Nova. This is Dodge.

0: That was Baby Nova with Dodge. The debut album from the Halifax singer is long listed for the Polaris Music Prize. 6:22 on the Morning Edition. It's been a long and emotionally charged debate whether to expand medical assistance in dying to people whose sole underlying condition is a mental illness. As we've been hearing in the news, a parliamentary committee examining the issue with members from the Senate and House of Commons is now recommending putting that expansion on hold indefinitely. But the issue is far from resolved. Joining me now with more on this is Christy Kirkup, National Health Reporter with the Globe and Mail. Good morning, Christy.
1: Good morning, Joe.
0: What stands out to you from these recommendations?
1: Well, Joe, I think really the big takeaway to your point is the fact that the majority of members of the committee that was looking at, the issue of MAID for patients whose sole underlying condition is mental illness, that they believe that patients should not legally be allowed to access this, and the government needs to shut this down, in their opinion. And the reason this is very timely is because perhaps people aren't aware, but as of March of next year, MAID for mental illness is scheduled to become legal in this country, and it would require legislative change in order for this to be altered. So at the Globe and Mail, where I work, we have previously reported that the Carney government is prepared to table legislation on this. We don't know exactly what the legislation will say, whether it may look to extend the timeline, which, by the way, has happened twice in the past under the previous government, or if the government would be willing to do as the committee is recommending here, which is to introduce legislation to repeal MAID for mental health altogether. And we are not expecting a bill, at least until the House of Commons reconvenes after the summer break. So that would at least be after the end of September before we would see any determination on this.
0: Christy, take us through this. Why has there been resistance to expanding MAID for mental health?
1: Yeah, the majority of committee members in their report, they outlined a number of the very deep concerns that they heard from different witnesses about the application of MAID for patients living with the sole underlying condition of mental illnesses, really warning about the risks that could be associated, and concerns about determining, for example, whether someone is at the risk of suicide, for example, suicidal ideation. Witnesses also detailed existing gaps that exist for mental health supports in the Canadian healthcare system, and also disability groups have warned about vulnerabilities that they say would be compounded, for example, for persons living with disabilities, including seniors who are living with disabilities. I will point out, though, that the committee was not unanimous in reaching this conclusion. There was a dissenting report that was issued by four senators yesterday who want this matter referred to the Supreme Court of Canada to make a determination on MAID eligibility, because they believe that this is not a partisan issue. And they also take issue, Joe, with the committee hearings that were held ahead of producing the majority report. They believe that the committee hearings were not balanced in nature because they point out that a vast majority of witnesses who were called to appear are actually opposed to the application of MAID for patients living with mental health.
0: The committee also did look at what other countries have gone through in expanding MAID in this way. What role did that play?
1: Yeah, certainly this is something that parliamentary committees will do. They'll look at for example, what the landscape is in other countries. People will point out that Canada is lagging behind in this regard in terms of jurisdictions that do have legal MAID regimes in place. For example, the Netherlands has, very strict conditions, but they do allow, for example, patients with mental illness to apply to end their lives with the help of a healthcare provider. Again, this was part of the committee's work. Again, there were witnesses that were called from jurisdictions regulations that also, again, warned about the application and the risks associated with, granting, allowing this to be legal, and some of their concerns about patients seeking premature death. So certainly a very thorny issue and a tender one, to be sure, and one I think that will continue to be the subject of tremendous debate, including, ahead of whatever the government determines its path will be in terms of that legislation we were discussing.
0: Now, what are advocates for this expansion arguing?
1: Well, advocates have noted, Joe, that that this really comes down to an issue of the constitutionality of patients living with mental illness, that they too struggle, in addition to individuals who have physical conditions, who, by the way, in this country are able to, go through a process to try and seek a doctor's approval to end their lives, again, with assistance. It has been legal since 2016 for patients with terminal conditions, those whose deaths were deemed to be reasonably foreseeable, to end their lives. And of course, thousands of Canadians have done that in the last decade since it became legal. And then in 2021, as a result of a court challenge that played out in Quebec, the law changed as a result of legislative change. And patients living with incurable conditions such as cerebral palsy are also able to apply for MAID. So again, advocates for those who are living with mental illness say that they believe that, charter rights are charter rights, and that by barring patients living with mental illness from accessing MAID, that this amounts to an infringement of those rights.
0: Okay, so but where does it leave advocates and patients who want access to MAID for mental health? Do they have political support remains for expanding it in this way?
1: Yeah, so certainly I'll mention, Joe, that there is a patient, her name is Claire Brousseau, a 49-year-old Torontonian who back in August of 2024, along with an advocacy organization, Dying with Dignity Canada, that she sued the federal government for barring patients like herself living with mental illness from accessing MAID. She has lived with bipolar disorder for the last 35 years and says it has been treatment resistant. She is continuing to challenge this very issue in court. And to answer your question, where does this leave patients? They are likely to have to continue to challenge this matter in the court system, which, by the way, is exactly how the different changes have happened with respect to the MAID regime in Canada. It really was court challenges that have led to the existing laws that exist today.
0: And we have about 30 seconds, Christy, but the expansion is set to take effect March 17th, 2027, mm-hmm. unless Parliament intervenes. So where do things go from here?
1: Yeah, so the House of Commons is about to rise for the summer, and so work is going to be taking place now inside the Justice Department federally on expected legislation regarding a response to the committee. Given the parliamentary calendar, Joe, at play, it looks like a bill would likely not be tabled until probably October. We will wait and see, again, if the Carney government is willing to go as far as the committee is recommending here, which is, again, to look to repeal access for patients living with mental illness altogether. That's what they're calling on the government to do. Mm-hmm. But it is possible that the government may simply delay the implementation timeline, which, by the way, has happened twice before in the past under the previous government.
0: All right, Christy, thanks so much for joining us this morning.
1: Thank you, Joe.
0: Christy Kirkup is national health reporter with the Globe and Mail. It is 6:30 and time now for the news with Ashta Shetty.
2: Thanks, Joe, and good morning. Some community members are pushing back against the Region of Waterloo's choice to appeal a recent court decision regarding the encampment in Kitchener. Last month, a judge ruled that the residents of the encampment have the charter right to keep living there unless the region can give them another place to stay. But the regional government owns the land the encampment is on, and it wants to clear out the encampment to make room for a new transit hub with Metrolinx. Last night, about 50 people gathered in a protest against the region's decision to appeal appeal the judge's decision. The rally was held outside the region of Waterloo's administration headquarters and was organized by a local group of activists called Fight Back KW. Acer Bonaparte is one of the organizers and was in Tuesday's council meeting when the decision to appeal was made. Bonaparte says the region's decision to appeal is unthinkable and inhumane.
3: It shows that they would rather hide the homelessness problem than actually work to solving it. It shows that they never really wanted the answer that they got, and that they're upset that they got that answer.
2: The appeal has also been backed by the province. Ontario Premier Doug Ford has also said he would consider using the notwithstanding clause to evict the encampment residents. There are currently about 30 to 35 tents at the encampment. Meanwhile, Ashlyn Clancy, the Green MPP for Kitchener Centre, is also speaking out. She said she worries the region's decision to take the matter back to court could further stall the construction of the transit hub.
4: I worry that this appeal will delay the beginning of our construction of our transit hub, where we could be finding another location for these residents. And just doing what the judge asked instead of wasting more time and taxpayer dollars on legal fees.
2: Clancy said the province is not spending enough on supportive housing to prevent homelessness. Minister of Municipal Affairs and Housing Rob Flack said his government provides $17 million of annual funding to the region to prevent homelessness. A Brantford city councillor is being called out for not saying a land acknowledgement ahead of a recent committee meeting. Here's an exchange from the meeting on June 2nd between Councillor Richard Carpenter, who questions Councillor Greg Martin, who is chairing the meeting.
5: Point of order. I think you missed the land acknowledgement as part of the opening. Thank you.
6: Yes, I did.
5: That was intentional?
6: Yes, it was.
2: Councillor Martin later told the Brantford Expositor newspaper he didn't say the land acknowledgement because he feels like it's empty virtue signaling. The Six Nations of the Grand River Elected Council, however, say they strongly disagree with Martin. In a statement yesterday, the elected council said land acknowledgements are intended to educate people on the history and origins of lands that are occupied today and are a means to formally recognize the original inhabitants of the land. A pedestrian is in hospital with life-threatening injuries after a crash in Waterloo. Waterloo Regional Police say it happened around 11:20 on Tuesday night when a BMW driver crashed into a pedestrian at the intersection of King Street North and Princess Street West. The driver, a 35-year-old man from Waterloo, was not injured, but the pedestrian, a 27-year-old man, was transported to an out-of-region hospital with serious injuries. Police say they're still investigating the incident and charges are anticipated. They're asking anyone who witnessed the crash or has dash cam footage to contact the Waterloo Regional Police. Canada's new bail and sentencing reforms are now law after receiving royal assent this week. Bill C-14 is aimed at strengthening the justice system by making it harder for repeat violent offenders to get bail. It also increases penalties for serious crimes, including auto theft, extortion, and violent assault. Police forces and associations in Ontario are welcoming the changes, calling them a long overdue step to improve public safety. But some legal experts warn the changes could add pressure to an already strained court system. Toronto criminal defense lawyer Cassandra Richards says new sentencing rules requiring certain penalties to be served consecutively could strain an already overburdened system.
7: When you have sentencing that forces certain resolutions, it makes it more difficult to resolve, both for defense counsel and for Crown prosecutors. And so this may lead to further delay in a system that's already really plagued by significant delay in getting cases done in a timely manner.
2: Some critics also argue the new law will increase the number of people being held before trial, but that won't necessarily reduce crime rates in a meaningful way. That's the news from CBC Kitchener-Waterloo. I'm Ashta Shetty.
0: Thank you very much, Ashta. We turn it over to Josette Lafleur with a look at the wet weather today. Good morning, Josette.
8: Good morning, Joe. It's cloudy, some rain in spots, perhaps even some thunderstorms, depending on where you're tuning in from. There is a special weather statement still in effect calling for strong winds, heavy rain, and thunderstorms for the next hour or so. That will taper off as we get later into the morning, but the strong wind from the southwest will maintain throughout the day, gusting up to 70 kilometers per hour at times. We will get up to a high of 19. Chance of showers expected throughout the day, 60% throughout the morning, 40% throughout the evening, partly cloudy overnight with a low of 12. Right now we're sitting at 15 degrees in Kitchener, Waterloo, Cambridge, Guelph, Mount Forest, 19 in Stratford and Brantford.
0: 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And you can also tell your smart speaker to play CBC Kitchener-Waterloo. Still ahead this half hour, when it comes to security and crowd control, AI is changing the game for police and transit agencies during the World Cup. Coming up, our tech columnist Frances Sims will join us to talk about how other Canadian cities might be weighing it for their own festivals and parades. 6:37 on the Morning Edition. The G7 leaders released a statement yesterday welcoming Canada's potential to feed global energy markets. The statement said that Canada can contribute significant energy capacity to the world amid uncertainty in the Middle East. Prime Minister Mark Carney spoke to reporters about this at the G7 summit in France today.
9: In the leader statement on geopolitical issues yesterday, it said it welcomes Canada's potential to deliver additional energy capacity in the coming years. Can you elaborate on what you offer the European leaders, and can Canada deliver given its current export infrastructure?
10: Yes to your second part of your question. And the first part, let me give the context to that, which is taking the lessons, and one of the points that I made in the room in our discussions around Iran and geopolitics was we have to apply the lessons of recent events. And one of the lessons of deep insight, but it's important that we actually apply it, is diversification. Choke point at Strait of Hormuz, we have all seen the impact, including on Canadians with higher gas prices, but more globally. So there's diversification within that region, new pipeline and other infrastructure, so not all energy is coming out through the strait. There is some of that, but there's not enough of that, so there's intention to build out a series of energy infrastructure there. Canada has the ability to do several things, and we're on the path to do several things. 150 megatons of LNG by the end of the year. The short answer on that, you're already seeing with the German offtakes for example, the Silesims project. We have two German offtakes. There's other European offtakes in the work for Canadian LNG. And then as well, expansion of TMX, the oil pipeline, which is a project that will go ahead. The discussions with Alberta on the implementation agreement and potential new pipeline, oil pipeline to the West Coast. South Bow, which is a pipeline into the U.S. So when you total those up, it's a material amount of additional energy that Canada can provide, both in natural gas, and this is just from Western Canada. I shouldn't say just, but it's particularly from Western Canada. Obviously, there's other alternatives in the East. So it's quite substantial, and it's important to our European partners. It's important to our Asian partners. It was raised with me in a number of our bilaterals as well.
0: That was Prime Minister Mark Carney speaking at the G7 summit in France. And today is the last day of the three-day summit. 6:40 on the Morning Edition. Molly Johnson has a new album coming out next week. It's called Talk to Me. Here's a song from that album, I Still Believe in Love.

0: That is Molly Johnson from her album Talk to Me, which comes out June 26th on all streaming platforms and wherever music is sold. The song is Still Believe in Love. It is a Jack Soul cover written by Hayden Neal. And also on that arrangement, actually Guelph's Davide DiRenzo did the arrangement and played drums. Kitchener's Matt Weidinger was on organ, and that song was mixed by John Beetle Bailey of New Hamburg. 6:45 on the morning edition. Coming up after 7 o'clock, for 50 years, up-and-coming filmmakers and artists have used space at Ed Video Media Arts Center to create and tell their stories. The center is marking its anniversary this weekend. I'll speak with Ed Video's executive and artistic director about that coming up at 7:10. Now, here's Ashta Shetty with a look at traffic.
1: Thanks, Joe. Eastbound Highway 401 is slow between the sixes, then clear heading to Toronto. Westbound Highway 401 is up to speed from Toronto heading back to Kitchener. Eastbound Highway 8 is slow from Cortland to the flyover. Westbound Highway 8 moving without any delays this hour. Eastbound Highway 7 slow going through Shawnee Station Road, then slow again going through Wellington Road 32. Westbound Highway 7 moving without any delays from Guelph to Kitchener.
0: With a look at today's weather, good morning, Josette Lafleur.
2: Good morning, Joe. It's cloudy, drizzle or rain in spots, perhaps even some thunderstorms, depending on where you're tuning in from. There is a special weather statement still in effect, calling for strong winds, heavy rain, and thunderstorms possible for the next hour or so. That will taper off as we get later into the morning. The winds, however, will persist throughout the day from the southwest at 40 kilometers per hour, gusting up to 70. There is a 60% chance of showers throughout the day, 40% chance of showers throughout the evening, high 19, low 12. Right now we're sitting at 15.
0: Thank you. 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
3: Good morning. Canada's population has declined for the third quarter in a row, thanks to more deaths than births and less immigration. Statistics Canada pegs our population at just over 41.4 million people as of April 1st of this year. That's a drop of 0.1%, or 55,000 people less than it was on January the 1st. Well below the levels we saw in the fourth quarters of 2023 and 2024. Stéphane Marion, chief economist at the National Bank of Canada, says that the headline number does mask some regional realities.
4: For example, if you look at the quarter right now, I mean, we still have significant population declines in Ontario and BC, down, 0.8%. And the only large province that is breaking the trend on that one is Alberta, which has not experienced a single drop, a single quarter of population decline. So the national average on an annualized basis, you're declining at 0.5% this quarter. Alberta's still growing at 0.7%.
3: Statistics Canada notes that the numbers are in line with the lower target rates set for this year by Immigration, Refugees, and Citizenship Canada. South of the border, at his very first official press conference, Kevin Warsh, the newly minted chair of the U.S. Federal Reserve, announced the central bank will be keeping its overnight interest rate at its current 3.5 to 3.75% Warsh also indicated that the Fed will keep 2% as its target inflation number and announced the formation of 5 key task forces that will review the Fed's communications as well as critical areas of monetary policy such as inflation, its sources of data, balance sheet, and productivity. Warsh was handpicked by President Trump, who has been quite vocal about wanting to see interest rates lowered ASAP. It seems Warsh has changed his tune on inflation concerns in the wake of the Iran war.
5: If I saw somebody in the grocery store, what I would say to them is that we cannot have a very significant effect on particular prices. The price of oil in the markets today, or even the price of a dozen eggs, that does not have first order consequences to what we're doing. But we do have a really important job there. And it's to make sure that those changes in oil or beef or eggs or milk don't broaden in the economy, don't have second and third order effects. That's our job. That's our commitment. That's our capability. And we're going to deliver on it.
3: Several Federal Reserve officials did indicate that there could even be a rate hike by the end of this year to deal with inflation. And finally, you might say Allbirds' pivot is complete. 2 months ago, the now former sneaker company surprised everybody when it announced that it was walking away from making shoes to become an AI infrastructure company. That move saw it increase its market cap sevenfold. The new news is that it's now officially changing its moniker to Smartbird. As well, Nadia Carlston has been appointed as its new chief executive officer. Carlston comes from Amazon Web Services. Investors were bullish on both the name change and the new boss, sending the stock under the ticker Bird soaring 39%. For CBC Radio, I'm Megan Reed.
0: 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From assisted surveillance cameras to drones and body cameras, AI is changing the way police and transit agencies handle crowd security during this World Cup. And we're seeing it in Canada's two host cities, Vancouver and Toronto. But the technology and the practices around it could end up being used beyond the tournament. Francis Sims covers tech issues for us. Good morning, Francis.
6: Good morning, Joe.
0: What are some of the new technologies Vancouver and Toronto are adopting?
6: Yeah, so this is the first time at a World Cup, at least a North American World Cup, that the host cities are using this low-cost technology to move and protect huge crowds. So they're using a combination of drones that are flying overhead, surveillance cameras, like just might be in stores, and body-worn cameras on the police officers or the law enforcement individuals. And what's interesting now is that the cost of this technology has gotten relatively inexpensive, and they're now powering it with AI. So in Toronto, they're using some of these AI-assisted drones and surveillance cameras to do crowd control. So you can imagine, like, you know, when an event is over, like a game, or in Toronto, there's tons of crowds, there's a whole surge, and the transit authority doesn't actually know where to put the buses. Like, where's everybody walking? Where do they need to add more buses? And so what this allows them to do is in real time potentially respond to that. And then in Vancouver, they're doing something very cool, which is they're using police-worn body cameras to do real-time translation. So if somebody's speaking, and this is a pilot project in, say, Mandarin, they're coming to watch the World Cup or some other language, well, that the body camera will actually translate that for them and then be able to speak back in their own language. So they might just be asking for directions or where the washroom is, the kinds of things that that might happen in that sort of event. So it's really interesting. And then the TTC is also using Toronto Transit Commission surveillance cameras at the station so that people see a disturbance. They can report it immediately using their phone. So the whole idea here is to be able to better manage the crowds and support the enjoyment of people at these events and then also potentially reduce costs.
0: So let's go beyond the World Cup. What does this mean for Canada, for other cities in the country beyond the games?
6: Yeah, so I think if it's done properly, it basically is a template for other cities because it shows how to host safer events at a fraction of the cost. We see communities around the country not being able to host events anymore because they have to pay for security officers or hire off-duty police officers to make the event safer. And that's really important. But now if they're able to leverage something like a drone, well, maybe they don't need to hire as many security officers at the event, which might actually mean they can actually run the event. And so it potentially, if used properly, could be a bit of a game changer, I think, for communities across the country, because it would allow them to run these things that might be too expensive previously.
0: Yeah. I'm hearing you say there's a number of potential uses and benefits, but just wondering, I'm curious, what are some of the concerns?
6: Yeah, so some of the things I worry about is, the trade-off, obviously, is that we're collecting a lot more data on individuals than we ever have been at a public event. And so I think the questions are very simple in this situation, like who keeps the data, where is the data stored, how is it secured, and how long do they hold on to it? You know, Canada, with Canadian privacy laws, they've done a good job at saying through the current privacy legislation that any data you collect for an individual, they have to know you're collecting it, and it has to be used for that particular purpose. So say you go to a website and they say, well, they want to collect your data to, I don't know, help deliver better products. Well, then they'll go and sell that data to law enforcement so they can figure out if you're doing something legally or not legally. So that's the kind of rules that are in place in Canada. So that's a good baseline. Mm-hmm. But some of the challenges are if the data that's being collected is being stored on a server that's owned by an American company, maybe sitting in the United States. Once that data goes across the border, we completely lose control of it. So I think that's one of the important things here. And then the other thing is that you want to make sure in this situation that the data, when it's collected, it's removed afterwards, after the event is over. It's fine to collect the data, but you also don't want, to collect the data to make sure you can deploy more buses at the right time, but then also use it to do facial recognition on somebody down the road. So it's really important in this situation, and that's one of the concerns, to make sure the data is deleted and protections are put in place to make sure how that data is used is minimized and only the right people have access to it.
0: Yeah. So, Francis, as festivals, parades, and events continue to grow and organizers start looking into these technologies, even with AI, what should they be thinking about?
6: Yeah, so the first thing is that you should tell people clearly, if you're doing this in writing on a website, that monitoring is in place and that it has a firm time limit. Because I think the first step here is the public trust piece. The last thing you want to do is use this technology at an event and people didn't expect it. Because that potentially is breaking privacy law and that actually is eroding public trust. Keep the data in Canada. And so even if a vendor from the United States comes and says, we're going to do it so cheaply and we're going to, don't worry, it's safe, put a rule in place that it has to sit on a Canadian server because we have better control of it. And then wherever you can, choose a Canadian provider. There's lots of great Canadian startup companies, especially in the Kitchener-Waterloo area, that can do this type of technology. And make sure that you've written down somewhere what the purpose of that surveillance is, and that's clear and approved by your board or the council and the community, so that down the road the data doesn't get used for some other purpose that you never planned on. And then when you need to, you can consult the privacy commissioner for each province that you're in. Like, in Ontario, we have a great privacy commissioner because they have good advice and good guidance, and that's just a way to make sure that you're doing the right thing from the beginning.
0: So interesting, Francis. Thanks for joining us this morning.
6: Yeah, so happy to be with you. Thanks for having me.
0: That's technology columnist Francis Sims. He is Associate Dean of Faculty of Applied Sciences and Technology at Humber Polytechnical. In the next half hour, actually, we're going to stick with a World Cup theme. The question being, do you call it soccer or football? Josette Lafleur, Ash Deshetty, do you call it soccer or football?
1: I call it game with bouncy, bouncy ball.
0: Josette?
2: No, I'm definitely on the soccer side of things.
0: You're on the soccer side. Okay.
1: I choose soccer now. I change my answer?
0: Pressure. Bending it like soccer as opposed to football. I actually did a search and found some other pronunciations around the world. In Italian, it's il calcio. In Japanese, saka. Polish, it's pronounced piuka nosna. Or in Finnish, jalkapallo, and for Arabic-speaking listeners, Korat al-Kadam, Vietnamese, Bangda, and in Greek, Podos Fero. So we'll continue that, and we'll find out what our listeners call it. But right now, why don't we flip over to you, Ashta? Tell us what's happening in the commute and some quick news headlines.
1: Of course, Joe. Eastbound Highway 401 is slow going through Highway 6 North. Westbound Highway 401 is up to speed from Toronto heading back to Kitchener. Eastbound Highway 7 is slow going through Wellington Road 32. Westbound Highway 7 is moving without any delays from Guelph to Kitchener. In the news, a local MPP says the province needs to invest more in supportive housing to prevent homelessness, and coming up on World Report, Canada's birth rate at a record low.
0: Thank you. Over to Josette Lafleur with the weather. Good morning, Josette.
2: Good morning. It's cloudy, light rain, drizzle in spots. 17 in Kitchener, Waterloo, Cambridge, Guelph, Mount Forest, 19 in Stratford and Brantford. The wind right now is from the southwest at 13 kilometers per hour. That special weather statement is still in effect, but I think the thunderstorms have passed us by. If not, they will taper off in the next couple of hours. High 19 today with a low of 12 and chance of showers throughout the day.
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1: Thank you.
3: This is World Report. Good morning. I'm Marcia Young. The United States is once again threatening to shake up its military presence in Europe. Defense Secretary Pete Hegseth is at NATO headquarters in Brussels. He blasted members over their defense spending and says it's shameful some EU allies did not allow U.S. forces to use their bases to launch strikes on Iran.
10: Europe was not supposed to be a dependency of the United States. That's not what Winston Churchill or Charles de Gaulle or Konrad Adenauer wanted or expected. No, Europe was supposed to be a military power allied with a strong America.
3: Hegseth also used the meeting of defense ministers to announce a full review of U.S. forces in Europe. Washington has repeatedly threatened to push back against allies, including a formal troop pullout from Germany last month. Hegseth says this latest six-month evaluation will look at exactly where all remaining soldiers are stationed.
10: It's a review that some countries will fail and others will pass with flying colors. In the end, the review is intended to both improve U.S. force posture and basing and strengthen NATO 3.0.
3: Hegseth says the alliance must move quickly toward a model where Europe takes primary responsibility for its own conventional defense. Pakistan says a deal between Iran and the U.S. is in effect. They are the key negotiators who helped broker the agreement. The Memorandum of Understanding calls for the full resumption of maritime traffic through the Strait of Hormuz and the end of the war on all fronts. The CBC's Crystal Gomansing has the latest from northern Israel.
11: We hope that it will end and there will be peace, but we don't sure know.
12: Yoshi Lucci, CEO of Shalomi Local Council, says there have been many signings in the past, many declarations of peace. His community sits meters from the border with southern Lebanon and fears the threat hasn't been removed.
11: I don't think until Hezbollah will go from Lebanon that this will end.
12: The ending, he says, must come through diplomacy, not military actions.
13: This was not easy, I can tell you.
12: U.S. President Donald Trump signed the 14-point Memorandum of Understanding ending the war with Iran yesterday in France after the G7 gathering. He called it a major win. Iran's top negotiator, Mohammad Bakr Ghalibaf, called it a failure for the U.S. Trump withdrew one of his initial reasons for attacking Iran with Israel more than 3 months ago, now saying it would be unfair for Tehran not to have ballistic missiles, having previously vowed to obliterate them. A senior Israeli official told Reuters there have been, quote, stubborn negotiations with the U.S. on the issue of continuing its deployment of troops in southern Lebanon. Yesterday, one Israeli soldier was killed, seven others wounded. The soldiers were walking near the Litani River when there was an explosion. Israel launched multiple strikes on Lebanon. It claims to be targeting sites used by the Iran-backed militia Hezbollah, flattening Lebanese communities in the south in the process. The Lebanese president, Joseph Aoun, previously described the agreement as a positive factor pushing towards peaceful solutions and ending the state of war. Crystal Gamansing, CBC News, Shlomi in northern Israel.
3: Ukraine targeted Moscow with a large drone strike today. The attack hit the Russian capital's oil refinery for the second time in a week. A drone also slammed directly into a nearby residential building, injuring 16 people. Russian officials claim they shot down dozens of drones over the capital. Ukrainian President Volodymyr Zelensky says his strategy is working. He says targeting infrastructure will force Russia's Vladimir Putin to negotiate. Canada's birth rate is at a record low, and South Korea could have a solution. That nation is also experiencing declining birth rates, but the South Korean government has been embracing new methods to boost the country's population. The CBC's Jennifer Yoon has more from South Korea.
14: Newlywed bliss. Chang Gye-eun and Jin Hyun-gu are practically glowing as they talk about future kids at a park in Daegu, South Korea. At least one, but as many as possible, says Jin. The couple didn't meet through friends or at work. They were set up by their local government at a speed dating event. Their matchmaker, also their district mayor, Lee Tae-hoon. We teach kids about global warming. We should do the same about population decline, says Lee. South Korea's population is expected to dwindle by a third in the 2070s. The country has spent the equivalent of 360 billion Canadian dollars on policies to try and boost birth rates, from matchmaking programs to baby bonuses and tax breaks.
15: I'm probably slightly skeptical on.
14: But population decline expert Maxwell Hart says it's not clear if policies like that actually boost births. Canada, too, is facing a record low fertility rate. Hart, a professor at Queen's University, says populations are shrinking around the world, and for some good reasons.
15: Like women's educational attainment. If we think about people's, you know, freedom or contraceptives or sanitation, like these aren't things that we want to turn around.
14: A shrinking population, Hart says, doesn't need to be a bad thing. Hart says rather than looking at policies to convince people to have more babies, governments could also look at policies to improve quality of life for an aging population. Jennifer Yoon, CBC News, Daegu, South Korea.
16: There's a funeral today in Mississauga for an Ontario provincial police officer. Constable Tarun Bali was killed on the job last week. He was hit by a car in the town of Hearst in the province's north. Family, friends, colleagues, and dignitaries are attending the service for the 29-year-old. The driver has been charged with first-degree murder. Wildfires engulfed Newfoundland's Conception Bay North nearly a year ago. Rebuilding is still a struggle for the people who lived there. Laura Howells explains.
17: We knew the house was gone, but when we came in, saw it. Unbearable.
18: When fire swallowed George McNeil's house, only the chimney was left standing. But now, a new house is sprouting up. Wooden beams, pink insulation, and two rocking chairs waiting on the porch.
17: It's going to be a nice house when it's done, but we had a nice house before, too. So.
18: Fires consumed more than 200 homes in this area last year, burning over 10,000 hectares, rare destruction for this province, leaving tree skeletons and blackened ground. But now, construction also dots the landscape.
19: So there's a lot of houses being built here right now.
18: Mark Plowman is deputy mayor for a town in the region.
19: It's some relief because some of them have been living in other accommodations or trailers, you know, since the fire.
18: He stands near huge piles of debris and tree cuttings. So many people clearing up, the town has to figure out what to do with it all. But not everyone can rebuild.
19: People who didn't have insurance, still, looking for how they might be able to return to the community.
18: Jo Hogan hopes her new house is ready soon, but it doesn't get her old life back. Fire forced family to move farther away.
20: I lost my home, which was devastating, but I feel like I lost my daughter and my children. Like,
18: she's nervous about the coming fire season, but looks forward to simple pleasures.
21: You know, I just can't wait to go home, go to bed.
18: Laura Howells, CBC News, Conception Bay North.
16: A sea of red and white is taking over Vancouver today. Canada plays its second match at the Men's World Cup. The team faces Qatar later this afternoon. The CBC's Dan Burritt has a look at the energy in the city.
22: We will have our banners, we will have our flags, we will have smoke.
23: Team Canada supporter Darcy Kerr is inviting thousands of fans to join her for a march to BC Place ahead of the game.
22: Everybody's being asked to wear red, be loud, you know, show your support for Canada, get ready to be holding banners, singing, waving flags. Come with your friends, your family.
23: Kerr's partner, Mike Brazell, says Team Canada is setting an example for future players.
24: This has set the pipeline, I think, up now for a long time for us to be in the World Cup and deserve to be there and make people afraid of us.
23: And Darcy's sister, Nikki Brown, is visiting from Calgary. Amid concerns about Alberta separatism, she says Team Canada is a great focus.
22: And just enjoying the atmosphere of what it is when we all come together to celebrate a team.
23: Fans of Qatar are also feeling confident.
25: During the game, we are fighting Canada. After the game, we are brothers and we love Canada. Give me a hug.
23: Okay. Ian Tostenson with the BC Restaurant and Food Services Association says business at some bars and restaurants is up 40%.
26: It's igniting an enthusiasm in the city that we haven't seen in a long time.
23: And Destination Vancouver says hotel bookings are up for June with committed occupancy at 65%. Dan Burritt, CBC News, Vancouver.
16: That is the latest national and international news from World Report News Anytime, cbcnews.ca. I'm Marcia Young.
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2: Good morning, I'm Joe Pavia, in for the vacationing Craig Norris. It is Thursday, the 18th of June. Time now is 7:10. Coming right up inside this half hour on the Morning Edition, Edvideo at 50. The Media Arts Center in Guelph is celebrating this weekend. The World Cup is here, and so is the argument over whether to call the sport soccer or football. CBC's Lawrence Watt looks into where the term actually comes from. The answer is more British than you might think. Everything you need to get your day rolling can be heard right here on the Morning Edition. Ashta Shetty will have a look at traffic and some of the stories she's putting together for the 7:30 news. But first, it's over to Josette Lafleur with a look at the weather forecast. Good morning, Josette.
4: Good morning, Joe. It's cloudy, light drizzle in spots, 17 degrees in Kitchener, Waterloo, Cambridge, 15 in Guelph and Mount Forest, 19 in Stratford and Brantford. The wind right now is from the southwest at 9 kilometers per hour. That wind is expected to pick up speed as we get later into the morning, blowing from the southwest at 40 kilometers per hour and gusting up to 70. There is a special weather statement still in effect, but I suspect that the strong winds and heavy rain and thunderstorms have passed us by. There is still a 60% chance of showers, however, throughout the day. The high 19, UV index 6 or high. Mainly cloudy tonight, 40% chance of showers throughout the evening, partly cloudy overnight with a low of 12.
2: 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Now with a look at the commute and what's happening in the 7:30 news, here is Ashta Shetty.
1: Hey, Joe. Eastbound 401 is slow from Townline to past Highway 6 North. Westbound 401 is clear from Toronto to Kitchener. All other local highways and city streets are moving without any delays. In the news, a new phone number is being launched for people to report bylaw-related concerns in Waterloo Region. And fans of the Kitchener Panthers can watch the game with their furry friend for a bark in the park tonight. I'll have details on those stories and others at 7:30.
2: Thank you, Ashta. 7:13 on the Morning Edition. 50 years ago, students and faculty from the Fine Arts and Music Department at the University of Guelph founded Edvideo Media Arts Center. Over the years, filmmakers and artists have used the space to create and tell their stories. The organization is marking its milestone anniversary this weekend. And to tell us more, I'm joined now by Julie Renee de Cotre, who is the executive and artistic director of Edvideo Media Arts Center. Good morning, Julie.
5: Good morning, Joe. How are you today?
2: Excellent. Thanks so much for being there. Now, for people not familiar with Edvideo, what is it exactly?
5: Edvideo is a charitable artist-run center. Our mission is to foster the creation, exhibition, and appreciation of media art. And we strive to be a leading hub in independent media art in Canada. We encourage creativity, innovation, and appreciation of diverse artistic expressions.
2: Now, it is one of the longest standing artist-run media centers in Canada. And congratulations, by the way. What does that mean to you and the people at Edvideo who have kept it running all these years?
5: As an artist that, you know, is always just trying to find ways to support their own practice, I understand how amazing and important artist-run centers are. They're founded originally to create space for experimentation and pushing art expression beyond what was possible in institutions like museums, public and commercial art galleries. So they're really spaces where we create community, we create access. And the thing about Edvideo and artist-run centers is that over those 50 years, because we're one of the originals, so there's few others like us who are a little bit older or the same age, our services and the activities we've done have created lifetimes of networks that keep growing, and those networks create advocacy for other artists that also join. So it's kind of like this growing support in organization that

0: that video were professors and students that were just starting the media art discipline at the School of Fine Arts and Music at the University of Guelph. So they came together at that moment in 1976 and created that video and put that name on it.
1: Okay. So talk to us about some of the people Edvideo has supported over the years to help create and share their work.
0: Yeah, there's so much to say. So Edvideo's kind of we used to call it a two-headed dragon because our membership and our services really support both independent filmmakers and media artists. And those things cross over sometimes and sometimes are kind of separate, but the industry of film is different than the media art world, if you will. So in filmmaking, there's some success stories. We have Erin Faith Young, who produced Oscar-nominated short documentary Hardwood. Chad Archibald, who has successful horror features out there. Jasmeet Singh Raina of Late Bloomers was recognized by Edvideo in high school, went on to be a YouTuber. Now that he's featured on Crave. Jasmeet is also an honorary lifetime member, so we do have that for people that have a lot of significance for Edvideo. They have a lifetime membership. They can come and rent equipment without having to purchase a membership. And there's all sorts of emerging artists that begin here and or co-op students and continue to come once in a while, but also just go on. So we know we're a trampoline for going upwards.
1: Okay. So, Julie, you wrote in an op-ed piece arguing Edvideo is not a luxury in the city. It's necessary cultural infrastructure. What does that mean?
0: It means that without financially or geographically accessible equipment, skill building workshops or programs, and without the opportunity to present independent film and media works, makers of all ages and cultural background lose this crucial piece tool that empowers them to share their story and inquire into the human experience, which I think defines art. So, but in a sort of more tangible matrix, I could tell you that just in the last 4 years, Edvideo's had 127 public activities and workshops, 38 screenings and exhibitions, 18 social and membership engagement events, 6 overseas exhibition at international art fairs in which several Canadian artists were featured every time to audience larger than like 10,000 people. We've had 14 artist residencies and internships. So like even right now we have an intern that's come in to help us create a catalog of our collection. And is now creating content to help us promote that as a source for research. We do production grants. We support artists in production who can't afford to rent the equipment. That's about $20,000 of in-kind equipment that we give out every year.
1: Edvideo will mark 50 years this weekend. What's planned?
0: So it's super exciting. We have a 50th anniversary party on June 21st. Edvideo was actually founded on Solstice Day in 1976, so we stuck with it. It's also Indigenous Peoples Day and Father's Day, so we hope everyone will join us and we can celebrate all together. We have some really amazing Indigenous artists in the lineup. We have an MC and DJ that will be hosting the event at the Guelph Youth Music Center. In their recital hall, we'll have 11 short films spanning the last 50 years. And then next door at Goldie Mill, we have media art installations and site-specific projections from 9 to midnight. We're sponsored by Collective Arts, Revel Cidery, Guelph Youth Music Center. And there's an incredible lineup of 18 artists and art collectives being featured that with some really big names, like Fast Worms, Renee Mashenke, Gordon Monahan, Shelley Nero.

0: Emily Pellstrang, Jenny Norton, Raquel Rowe. So you
1: Okay.
0: can find out all that stuff at edvideo.org. And I hope you'll join us for that evening.
1: All right. And you need tickets. People need tickets, correct?
0: Yes, we have tiered tickets. So we have a $25 ticket that includes access to the exhibitions and the party and some food, some savory snacks. There's also going to be beverages, and there's also a more expensive ticket if people want to support the services and core operations of EdVideo. And also we want to take this opportunity to tell artists to come see us, come tell us what you're working on, let us connect you with other people that can help you realize your projects. There's members that are looking to help each other all the time. And we're full of resources and ideas, so we hope people will come see us in Guelph.
1: Wonderful, Julie. So, such a pleasure to chat with you.
0: Thank you so much, Joe. It's been my pleasure. Have a wonderful rest of the day.
1: That's Julie Renée de Cotrer, Executive and Artistic Director of EdVideo Media Arts Center in Guelph. EdVideo is marking 50 years with a birthday party Sunday evening, starting at 8 p.m. at the Guelph Youth Music Center. Tickets are available through the EdVideo website, edvideo.org. Still ahead after the 7:30 news, it's a big weekend for the Black Heritage Society. They're holding their first ever Juneteenth festival. You'll hear more about what's happening at 7:40. 7:22 on the morning edition. Let's listen to a tune from the Cramdons. This song, Mary Phelan Hill, is from their self-titled 2008 album.

0: That is the Cramdons, their song Mary Phelan Hill from their 2008 self-titled album. And you can hear more of the lead singer of the Cramdons, Craig Norris, when he returns to work in this spot on Monday. You're going to also hear him on In the Key of C. That song is on my summer playlist, summer jam playlist. Very happy, upbeat tune, the melody. You really enjoy that. Okay, it is 7:26 on the Morning Edition. Let's go to the other summer jam or spring summer jam. It's World Cup happening now. And with it, people are back to debating one of the oldest arguments about the sport. It's an argument that invokes many emotions. It has to do with language and with history. That debate is whether to call the sport soccer or football. The CBC's Lawrence Watt has more.
1: Well, recently, CBC published a story about the 2026 FIFA World Cup, specifically about the basics of soccer and how the game is played. Well, you had thoughts about that story, strong thoughts, about one thing.
2: Start by calling it football.
3: It's not soccer, it's football. Sorry.
4: What is soccer?
5: Football, not soccer.
4: Football!
1: So, is it soccer or is it football? And where does the word soccer actually come from? Here is a twist.
6: If you look into it, the word was coined in Oxford sometime in the 1880s.
1: Yes, in 1800s Britain, there were different kinds of football. One was called rugby football, the other was called association football, like the type played at the World Cup. At Oxford, students had a habit of turning words into nicknames. Rugby football became rugger, but association football was more complicated to shorten. According to Szymanski, students took the middle letters of association, SOC, or S-O-C, and added E-R at the end. And so association football became soccer. The word was used in Britain for much of the 20th century. And then something else happened. In places where other sports were already called football, like Canada, the US, Australia, and Ireland, soccer actually helped people know which game you meant. For example, in Ireland, you have Gaelic football, and in the US and Canada, you have the type of football where the ball spends more time in your hands. So, soccer had gone from slang to being useful, and in countries where it served a purpose, it stuck, including today in Australia, where the nickname for the men's national team is Socceroos. But in Britain, the word fell out of use. Rugby football became rugby, and association football became just football. And as soccer became more common in North America, many Brits began treating it like a word used by those Americans. So, what's with the whole argument about calling it soccer or football?
6: This is obviously, on its face, a completely pointless argument. Americans are-

0: Britain and even other parts of the world.
1: So yes, football is the name used by most of the world, but soccer is not wrong. It's an old British nickname with a global history, and blaming North America for its usage could be an own goal.
2: That is CBC's Lawrence Watt. He was speaking to Stefan Szymanski, a professor of sports management at the University of Michigan. And Stefan has written multiple books about soccer, including Soccernomics, and it's football, not soccer, and vice versa. What do you call it? You call it soccer? Do you call it football? Or do you call it another name, like in Spanish, el football, or in Japanese, saka? I'm not, I didn't know that. I had to look that up. Okay. What do you call it? Let us know. I'd love to hear your thoughts. Caller talkback line at 519-581-0636, or you can email us at yournewskw@cbc.ca or text us 226-821-0522. Love to know what you call that game that's being played in the World Cup. It is 7:30, time now for the news with Ashta Shetty.
3: Thanks, Joe, and good morning. A local MPP says the province needs to invest more in supportive housing to prevent homelessness. It comes after the province said it would join the region of Waterloo in a decision to appeal a court decision that allowed residents of an encampment in Kitchener to stay. The region argues it needs the land where the encampment resides for the planned construction of the Kitchener Central Transit Hub. The province said it provides millions to the region in annual funding to prevent homelessness. But Ashlyn Clancy, Green MPP for Kitchener Centre, says the province is spending more money elsewhere.
4: The government's spending $4 billion on jail beds and $53 million on supportive housing. That's just about 1% of the budget. So it shows that the priority is to put vulnerable people in jail instead of making sure people have housing and health care.
3: Clancy said she also worries an appeal will delay the construction of the Kitchener Central Transit Hub. You'll hear more from MPP Clancy when she joins the morning edition at 8:10. Meanwhile, the region's decision to appeal is also getting reaction from local residents. Last night, about 50 protesters held signs and gave speeches about why they disagreed with the region's intention to clear the encampment. The protesters were outside the Region of Waterloo Administration headquarters for the rally organized by Fight Back KW. Erin Day is an associate professor at Wilfrid Laurier University.
5: I think that they're facing an enormous amount of pressure from the province, but I also think that these are human beings that we're talking about, and I feel like we're losing sight of the people that are at the heart of this, and we need to do what's right for people, not politics.
3: Day joined the rally last night because she believes the council's decision is unacceptable. Ontario Premier Doug Ford has said he would consider using the notwithstanding clause to clear the encampment, adding that his government is ready to, quote, intervene. A new phone number is being launched for people to report bylaw-related concerns. The phone number is a partnership between the Waterloo Regional Police Service, the cities of Kitchener, Waterloo, and Cambridge, and the township of North Dumfries. Police say last year they received more than 9,600 calls that were related to bylaw concerns. People will be able to call the new number to report property standards, concerns, noise complaints, and parking issues, and it won't tie up police resources. The new number has not yet been released. Police say it'll be shared when the number's launched on Monday. The federal government's reforms to Canada's bail and sentencing system officially became law earlier this week. In Ontario, the law is being welcomed by police associations as a long-overdue step towards improving public safety, but critics say it may not significantly reduce crime rates. CBC's Tyler Cheese reports.
6: I don't think heavier penalties will make a lot of difference.
7: Irvin Waller, a criminology professor at the University of Ottawa, says the new bail reform law won't reduce overall crime rates on its own.
6: I think what we're going to see is an increase in the remand population, the number of people who have not yet received bail in provincial jails.
7: The law makes it harder for repeat violent offenders to be released before trial and increases penalties for serious offenses like auto theft, extortion, and violent assault. It's something police forces and associations have been calling for in recent years. Scott Mills with the OPP Association says calls for stricter bail rules ramped up following the 2022 killing of Officer Greg Pierschella.
8: The person was out on bail and that's alleged to have done it. So that was really a tipping point for us as a police associations.
7: In a statement, Toronto Police said the force supports the legislation and will continue working with all levels of government on public safety. Tyler Cheese, CBC News, Toronto.
3: The Kitchener Panthers are hosting a Bark in the Park game tonight. Fans can bring their furry friends to the ballpark to enjoy the game, and there will be special giveaways. Bark in the Park is a popular event for several Major League Baseball teams. The special guest tonight will be Harley the Cocker Spaniel, who's set to help throw out the first pitch. We're told Harley has been practicing her technique on how to get the ball to a home plate. The Panthers face the Brantford Red Sox tonight. Harley's up for the first pitch at 7.05 p.m. And that's the news from CBC Kitchener-Waterloo. I'm Ashta Shetty.
2: Thank you very much, Ashta. With a look at today's weather, here is Josette Lafleur. Good morning.
9: Good morning, Joe. It's cloudy, 19 degrees in Kitchener-Waterloo, Cambridge, 15 in Guelph, 14 in Mount Forest, 19 in Stratford and Brantford. Slight wind from the southwest at 17 kilometers per hour, gusting up to 28, so not so slight, but that wind is expected to pick up throughout the day and gust up to 60, 70 kilometers per hour. 60% chance of showers throughout the day. That'll taper down to about 40% as we get into the evening. High 19, UV index 6 or high, low 12.
2: 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Still ahead this half hour, should you pay more for soda or pop because it's bad for your health? A new study from The Lancet found that taxes on sugar-sweetened beverages are increasingly common in countries across the world, but are they actually effective, and could this realistically be done in Canada? Medical contributor Dr. Samir Gupta will join us to discuss the pros and cons at 7:50. Now it's over to John Hancock with a look at sports. Good morning, John.
10: Hi there, Joe.
2: Hey, before we get to the sports of the day, I'm just curious, do you call it soccer or football?
10: Soccer.
2: Okay.
10: Well, because we have American and Canadian football, and it would really confuse our audience.
2: But, gotcha.
10: Gotcha. When I'm trying to show off, I do say football sometimes.
2: So let's start with World Cup. Canada's captain has been cleared to play today at the World Cup game.
10: Yeah, we've been talking about Alphonso Davies all week, and we'll continue to do that because he's been cleared to play. Canadian coach Jesse Marsh says he'll see how the match goes against Qatar tonight in Vancouver before determining how to use Davies, who, of course, has been recovering from a hamstring injury while playing for Bayern Munich in a Champions League semifinal back in May. Jesse Marsh on the match tonight against Qatar.
11: Our challenge right now is to really stay in the moment. I don't want to make random cliches here. I heard enough of those in England. But I was at the match Switzerland versus Qatar, and I saw their commitment to make sure that even when they went down the game, that they were going to give themselves a chance to find a way to get a result. And I thought to myself, this is going to be a really tough match. We are expecting their best, and we're going to make sure that we're going to be at our best as well.
10: Now, that's at 6 o'clock tonight from Vancouver. Also today, South Africa plays Czechia, noon Eastern in Atlanta. Switzerland versus Bosnia-Herzegovina at 3 o'clock from Inglewood, California. And the final game of the night at 9, Mexico playing South Korea in Mexico City. And what happened yesterday? Well, Harry Kane scored twice in the first half. England over Croatia 4-2. Ghana scored in stoppage time to beat Panama 1-0 in the World Cup opener for both those countries. That game was in Toronto at BMO Field. Almost 43,000 turned out on a wet and chilly evening. Colombia made a triumphant return to the World Cup after missing out on the tournament 4 years ago, beating Uzbekistan 3-1 in Mexico City. And Congo held Portugal to a 1-1 draw. Big surprise there. A match played in Houston. Congo was playing in its first match at the World Cup in 52 years. I think they were called Zaire back then.
2: Yes.
10: So excellent. Some surprises in the World Cup.
2: For sure. Now, I want to turn to hockey with the Toronto Maple Leafs, especially. They named their new head coach yesterday.
10: Yeah, just after we went off the air, Joe, the Leafs announced that Jim Hiller is their 41st head coach in franchise history. He is returning to Toronto. I'd forgotten he was an assistant with the Leafs from 2015 to 2019. Of course, he was the head coach of the LA Kings last season, fired on March 1st after a lopsided loss to Edmonton. He replaces Craig Berube, who was fired by new GM John Chayka. Hockey Hall of Famer Brian Trottier, longtime New York Islander, six-time Stanley Cup champion, will be featured on a Canada Post stamp to celebrate Indigenous leaders in sport. Stamps featuring Trottier, six-time Stanley Cup winner, along with Chief Wilton Littlechild and Edward Lenny, were unveiled Wednesday at the Calgary Public Library. And the Professional Women's Hockey League draft wrapped up in Detroit. 72 players chosen over six rounds. The four new expansion teams, Hamilton, Detroit, Vegas, and San Jose, who are joining the league next season to give them 12 teams, made their picks. By the way, Vancouver Golden Eyes made American defender Caroline Harvey the first overall pick on the same day she was named the International Ice Hockey Federation's Female Player of the Year.
2: Excellent. And by the way, just before we let you go, what happened with the Jays in Boston?
10: Yeah, boy, the poor old Red Sox, they stranded 12 base runners, or at least 13 base runners. They went 0-for-12 with men in scoring position, much the same as the first game. The Jays used seven pitchers, and they shut out the Red Sox 3-0. Vladimir Guerrero Jr. drove in two. Andreas Jimenez had a couple of hits, an RBI, and three stolen bases. Braden Fisher got the start because Max Scherzer had back spasms. Trey Savage will get the start in today's finale as they go for the sweep. And the Canadian Track and Field Championship underway in Ottawa runs until Sunday at the Terry Fox Athletic Center. And Christopher Williams of Vaughan set to defend his national title in the men's 400 meters. And the 126th edition of the U.S. Open Golf Championship gets underway today in Long Island, on Long Island, New York. So we got lots to talk about before the weekends.
2: All right. Look forward to it tomorrow, John. Thank you so much.
10: See you then, Joe.
2: CBC Sports, John Hancock, 7:41 on the morning edition. There is a big celebration happening this weekend in Guelph.

0: That's just a bit of the song Everybody Clap Your Hands by Joshua Stroop, an uplifting song recommended by Denise Francis. She said you may be hearing that song sung this weekend. Denise is the program coordinator of the Guelph Black Heritage Society. The society is holding its first ever Juneteenth Festival. Denise told me about the event and why it's important to celebrate Juneteenth.
1: Juneteenth is something that we've celebrated in the past. It commemorates the end of enslavement in the States. You know, people have asked us, why are we celebrating something that's American? And it's not just about an American holiday or celebration. It's about freedom and our shared community that we're celebrating the freedom of our people. Emancipation came in Canada in 1834, and that's celebrated in August, on the August long weekend. But for practical reasons, you know, there are many celebrations in our community. In Cambridge, Rhythm and Blues has an Emancipation Day celebration in August. And also Caravan Ignite has a celebration as well in August in Kitchener. And so in order for our community to support one another and to attend all other events, we've sort of decided Juneteenth is our celebration of emancipation.
0: Run down some of the things that are going to be happening this weekend.
1: We're starting off on Friday night with our what we're calling our freedom ceremony. It's going to be the opening ceremony for the festival. We'll be having a celebration as to why we celebrate Juneteenth. We'll be talking about Black Music Month. But the exciting part is that we'll be unveiling our Black Heritage curriculum. And we'll also be unveiling have the premiere for our augmented reality Black History video game.
0: Can you explain the curriculum that you're introducing?
1: Yes, we've been working with the Turtle Island Center and a teacher, Nia James, and we are developing a curriculum that is aligns with the Ontario School expectations. So it talks about Black history and Black heritage. And our units are rather localized in that we are telling the stories and sharing the stories of the Black community members who resided in Wellington County. And so many folks, I grew up in Guelph. I didn't learn anything about Black history in school. And so we hope to change that narrative by creating this curriculum that aligns with the school expectations that we hope that will be adopted in schools, not just in Guelph and Wellington County, but across the province eventually too.
0: You also mentioned, and this intrigued me, the augmented reality game. What's that about?
1: Yes. And so it's entitled The Quilt Awakens. And so it's a historical fiction based on the Underground Railroad quilt code patterns. And so we have two characters, and you follow them on their journey from the South in the States up to the North to Canada. And so it's a way for us to introduce history to what I like to call the TikTok generation. You know, we're trying to find ways to share history and our heritage with the young people in ways that they embrace technology. And so we thought the video game would be a great way to try and combine a teaching moment with the technology that not just the young people, but everybody seems to love. And so that's also something we've been working on for the past couple of years as well, too.
0: That's Denise Francis, program coordinator at the Guelph Black Heritage Society. Denise says they're collaborating as well with the city of Guelph and will be having a gospel music workshop where, as I indicated before, you may hear the song Everybody Clap Your Hands by Joshua's Troop. Also, a block party follows that with cultural foods, a DJ, a drumming circle, and a story time for kids. There's also going to have a community mural as well. And Denise says they also want to hear stories from people about what it was like growing up in Guelph and Wellington County, some of the challenges and the successes that they experienced. Most of the events are free. People are asked to register through Eventbrite. With more information, check out their website of what's going on all weekend, guelphblackheritage.ca. It is 7:46 on the Morning Edition, and you are listening to the Morning Edition on CBC Radio 1, streaming live on the CBC Listen app and the CBC News app. We're at 89.1 FM. I'm Joe Pavia, filling in for Craig Norris this week. Still ahead, earlier this week, the region said it plans to appeal a court decision that prevented it from removing the residents of an encampment in downtown Kitchener. Green MPP for Kitchener Centre, Aisling Clancy, says she's concerned with the region's move. We're going to hear more from her when she joins me in studio at 8:10. Time now for a look at the commute. Good morning to Ashta Shetty.
2: Good morning, Joe. Eastbound 401 is slow from the Cambridge en route to Highway 6 South. Westbound 401 is clear from the 407 to Kitchener. Eastbound Highway 8 is slow from Cortland to the flyover. Westbound Highway 8 is up to speed this hour. Westbound on Conestoga Parkway is slow from just past Ottawa Street to Lancaster. Eastbound on Conestoga is moving without any delays.
0: Thank you. With a look at today's weather, good morning to Josette Lafleur.
3: Good morning, Joe. It's cloudy, 19 degrees. Cloudy throughout the day. There's a 60% chance of showers. High wind from the southwest at 40 kilometers per hour, gusting up to 70. High 19, UV index 6. Right now, the wind is from the southwest at 22 kilometers per hour, gusting up to 37. Cloudy tonight, 40% chance of showers this evening, partly cloudy overnight with a low of 12.
0: Thank you very much. Neighbors Day is this Saturday in Kitchener, and there will be street and porch parties all across the city featuring local musicians. One of the people performing will be Clarissa Diocno. Here she is with her song, Bad.

0: That is Clarissa Diogno with Bad. She is performing as part of Neighbors Day this Saturday in Kitchener. The street and porch parties run between noon and 5 p.m. throughout the city. Clarissa's concert is in the downtown neighborhood on Teresa Street at 4 p.m. That is in the area of Victoria and Park in Kitchener, of course. 7:52 on the morning edition. Soda, juice, energy drinks. What if you had to pay extra taxes to get them? A new study from The Lancet found that taxes on sugar-sweetened beverages are increasingly popular around the world. 64 countries implemented some type of tax on sugary drinks between 1990 and 2024. Canada is not one of them. Here to break down the study's findings and key takeaways is our medical contributor, Dr. Samir Gupta. Good morning, Dr. Gupta.
1: Good morning, Joe.
0: Tell us about this new study. What exactly did they analyze?
1: Yeah, so this study is published in one of the top journals in the world. And what's remarkable about it is just the breadth and depth of information that they're pulling in. So for context, these special taxes on sugar-sweetened beverages have been discussed for decades. And when we talk about these beverages, it's really any drink with added free sugars. The biggest player in the category would be sodas or pop, but also any fruit drink, anything that's not 100% real juice, things like energy drinks, lemonades, etc. In the study, they included anything that met a certain cutoff in terms of sugar and energy content. And what they did is they analyzed 34 years worth of data across 183 countries, or 99% of the world's population, to figure out which countries had put in any kind of tax on sugary beverages.
0: Okay, 34 years. What were their main findings from this analysis?
1: Yeah, so I think one of the things that was probably the most eye-opening was just how common these kinds of taxes have become around the world. We've had a lot of debate about this in Canada and the U.S., but in the meantime, the rest of the world has just kind of moved forward with it. In fact, the first sugary drink tax came in over 30 years ago in Croatia, and 64 countries have implemented some type of sugar-sweetened beverage tax since then. There's been a rapid acceleration in the last 10 years to the point where 3.5 billion people now live in a part of the world that has a dedicated tax on sugary drinks, which is over 40% of the world's population. They found that the biggest uptake was, in fact, in Asia, the Middle East, and North Africa, but also good uptake in Latin America and the Caribbean, and even about a third of countries in sub-Saharan Africa. And what they found was that within each of those regions, it was the wealthier nations that were more likely to adopt this policy, probably because they have stronger regulatory systems to actually put this in place. And also the countries with a higher burden of the diseases caused by these kinds of drinks were more likely to implement these taxes.
0: Now, we all know these drinks aren't great for our health, but can you remind us just how bad they can be?
1: Yeah, so Joe, people hear a lot about the negative health effects of ultra-processed foods. Sugary beverages are kind of the ultimate ultra-processed food, and they are the foods that we have probably the most scientific evidence for around harm. The big harms would be obesity, diabetes, and cardiovascular disease, and that means both heart attacks and strokes. In fact, we had a study last year that showed that sugar-sweetened beverages cause 2.2 million cases of diabetes every year, or basically 10% of all diabetes cases around the world, and 1.2 million cases of cardiovascular disease. There was another study from a few years ago that looked at over 450,000 people across 10 different countries in Europe, and they found that those who consumed two or more glasses per day of soft drinks compared to people who barely consumed them had a 17% higher risk of dying of any cause, period. And studies have shown that that risk of death is not only from cardiovascular disease, but also from cancer.
0: So I want to go back to the study finding that a growing number of countries are implementing the sugar-sweetened beverage tax, but do we know how about the impact those policies have on people's health?
1: Yeah, you know, it's a great question. There have been a number of studies evaluating the impact of these taxes, but what we know is limited to their impact on consumption. So there was a review of 62 different studies published a few years ago, and it showed that the demand for these beverages is very sensitive to price. So the taxes consistently reduce demand, and they don't necessarily drive consumption of alternative beverages, which has been a concern. There was a recent study in the U.S. looking at five different cities. Drink prices went up 33% with the tax. Purchase volumes went down exactly 33%. So there's a very tight correlation. And those changes happen right after the tax comes in, and the changes are sustained.
0: Now, what about Canada? Has anything been discussed here, and is it actually feasible here?
1: Yeah, so there's been a lot of discussion. We've had major health organizations coming out in favor of it, Canadian Pediatric Society, Diabetes Canada, Heart and Stroke Foundation. But Newfoundland and Labrador is the only province to have actually done it. So they did it in 2022. It was very successful. There was a 24% reduction in the odds of consuming sweetened beverages. But they actually repealed it in 2025. And the reason they repealed it, I think, is the same reason that it's been hard to get this done in other parts of the country. Food prices are high, people don't like taxes, and there's a lot of lobbying from the food industry. And there's also this concern that the tax disproportionately affects people with lower incomes. Of course, the counterargument there is that people with lower incomes are also disproportionately affected by the diseases caused by these drinks. So we know that the taxes change behavior, and the argument goes, shouldn't the government be playing a role in protecting those vulnerable populations?
0: So do you have any advice for people who regularly consume these kinds of drinks?
1: Yeah, I mean, I think the first thing is it's not realistic for somebody who's drinking cola every day to drink kale smoothies every day, at least not overnight. And it's about mitigating risk. It's about educating. It's about having conversations like this. I do find that a lot of my patients are shocked when they hear about the extent of these health risks. Parents, for example, tend to think of juices as a good thing, but juices have a sugar load that's comparable to many soft drinks. People need to hear that. A lot of people will ask about diet beverages as an alternative. I think, you know, many experts will say, hey, it's reasonable for harm reduction. It's less likely to be harmful than sweetened beverages. But diet beverages, and particularly diet sodas, have a lot of their own health concerns. So ultimately, for me, it's about valuing the basics. You know, there's something to be said about drinking more water, kids drinking more milk. If you like that flavor, we have newer options. We have these flavored waters now, with no sugar, no artificial sweeteners. If you drink a lot of coffee or tea, you can gradually reduce your added sugar and get to unsweetened coffee or tea eventually. So a lot of this is about education. A lot of it is about incremental changes that people can make in their day-to-day lives. But the reality is that public education will only go so far. And what proponents of these sugar taxes are saying is that we also need economic incentives to help accelerate this kind of behavior change. We know it works. And now we know that much of the world is already doing it.
0: Dr. Gupta, thank you so much for your insight today.
1: My pleasure, Joe.
0: That's Dr. Sameer Gupta, who's on call this week, filling in for our usual medical columnist, Dr. Peter Lin. With a look at the commute, here's Ashta Shetty.
2: Thanks, Joe. Eastbound 401, slow going through the Cambridge en route, then slow again going through Kelso Conservation Area. Westbound 401, slow going through Highway 25, then slow again getting on Highway 78. Eastbound Highway 8 is slow from Homer Watson to the flyover, and westbound Highway 8 is up.
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3: 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The CBC News is next. Coming up in half an hour, it's The Current with Matt Galloway.
5: When Tim Houston ran to be the Premier of Nova Scotia, he said he would fix that province's healthcare system. After 5 years in office, we'll talk to Premier Tim Houston about healthcare, housing, and whether he thinks Canada is working. That's coming up on The Current.
6: This is World Report. Good morning, I'm Marcia Young. The United States is once again threatening a military shakeup in Europe. At a meeting in Brussels, Pentagon Chief Pete Hegseth criticized NATO members for not joining the war in Iran. Many allies did not allow the U.S. to use their military bases in Europe. As Julia Chapman explains, Hegseth says it's time for NATO to step up.
7: NATO will be a two-way street.
8: U.S. Secretary of Defense Pete Hegseth making it clear America won't fund Europe's defense. He says he's ordering a review of the U.S. presence on the continent.
7: Europe was not supposed to be a dependency of the United States.
8: Hegseth argues some allies still aren't stepping up their spending enough. So he says future American contributions to NATO will depend on those of other countries. That warning follows criticism from Hegseth that partners failed to help the US when it asked for support in the war in Iran. He was speaking at a gathering of NATO defense ministers in Brussels. In the context of European self-defense, they'll also be discussing the war in Ukraine.
9: We remain unwavering in our support for Ukraine.
8: Canada's Minister of National Defence, David McGuinty, speaking earlier. He's expected to announce a new tranche of weapons for Ukraine, along with Sweden and Norway. Overnight, Ukraine launched its biggest ever wave of drone strikes at Moscow. The city's mayor says 180 were intercepted. Some, however, penetrated air defences. This was the moment of impact as a residential building in Moscow was struck. Several social media videos also show the city's oil refinery on fire. It's the second time in a week the facility has been hit, according to President Zelensky. But the Kremlin says Europe is wrong to assume momentum is turning in Ukraine's favor. Julia Chapman, CBC News, London.
6: In Versailles, France.
10: This was not easy, I can tell you.
6: U.S. President Donald Trump signs a memorandum of understanding after the G7 summit. The interim agreement would end hostilities with Iran and reopen the Strait of Hormuz. It would also include a ceasefire between Israel and the Iran-backed Hezbollah in Lebanon. Hezbollah calls the deal a great victory. Despite the pact, Lebanese media say Israeli strikes are continuing today in southern parts of the country. Israel says it has a right to defend itself. It is not planning to withdraw troops from Lebanon. Donald Trump's deal with Iran is facing criticism in Washington, including from within the president's own party. In an online post, Senator Bill Cassidy of Louisiana called the agreement the worst foreign policy blunder in decades. Democrats are also slamming the deal. Chuck Schumer is the Senate minority leader.
11: We are worse off than we were when the war started. The Strait of Hormuz under greater Iranian control now than then. No guarantees in any way on nuclear. And of course, the price of gasoline is going to stay high for a long time.
6: Schumer has called on Trump to brief Congress on the details of the deal. Trump has said he would consider that. The Alberta government is giving residents a one-time cash payment to help with affordability, but people in the province are skeptical about this promise of $100 for everyone. Julia Wong has the details from Edmonton.
12: Many Albertans are asking the same question. How did life get this expensive?
13: Affordability on the mind of Alberta Premier Danielle Smith as her government announces a rebate program that will put $100 into the wallets of nearly 3.4 million Albertans 18 and older. The province has seen a windfall from soaring oil prices, and Smith explains the new rebate replaces a fuel tax relief
12: and
13: program.
12: And so they would have paid on average $65 in taxes over the past quarter. So this is going to be a $100 rebate, and so it's $35 more than they would have got with the fuel tax program.
13: Edmontonians we talked to had mixed reviews about the payout.
14: And like, I don't even think it would cover a week of groceries.
15: $100 could be the difference between getting, you know, necessities in life.
16: How much the expenses have gone up, that $100 doesn't compensate.
13: University of Calgary economist Trevor Toombs says the rebate makes sense.
17: The size of the rebate is pretty well calibrated to the size of the financial hit that the average Albertan has experienced over the past 4 months.
13: But a payout of this size could blow back on Smith, according to Brendan Boyd, a political science professor at McEwen University.
18: If it's quite small, then I think you open yourself up to the criticism of, well, this isn't going to make any difference.
13: Whether it does or not will be up to Albertans to decide. They can start applying for the rebate July 1st. Julia Wong, CBC News, Edmonton.
6: There is a funeral today in Mississauga for an Ontario provincial police officer. Constable Tarun Bali was killed on the job last week. He was hit by a car in the town of Hearst in the province's north. Family, friends, colleagues and dignitaries are attending the service for the 29-year-old. The driver has been charged with first-degree murder. Bali was one of two officers killed in Ontario this month. Constable Mark Pinazzotto was shot during a raid in Toronto. That case was linked to a series of shootings across the city, including one at the U.S. consulate in March. Two unions representing healthcare workers in Newfoundland and Labrador are demanding an investigation. Staff received email falsely promising a paid holiday. The message was supposed to be a cybersecurity test. As Abby Cole reports, it instead created a lot of anger.
19: It is very insensitive and very disrespectful to our members.
20: Healthcare workers in Newfoundland and Labrador say they have been overworked since the implementation of CoreCare, a new digital health information system. That's why an email offering a paid holiday in recognition of all their hard work came as a welcome surprise until they clicked the button to register and realized it was a phishing test. Registered Nurses Union President Yvette Coffey says nurses are extremely upset.
19: They feel disrespected. They feel they're angry. I don't blame them.
20: Phishing tests are simulated cyber attacks used to teach employees to be careful when opening emails. But president of the Newfoundland and Labrador Association of Public and Private Employees, Jerry Earle, says whoever put out this email should be disciplined or removed.
21: Whoever is responsible for sending this has to be dealt with, and then a full investigation to make sure this never happens again.
20: NO Health CEO Ron Johnson called a press conference Wednesday afternoon to address the situation.
22: I just want to sincerely apologize to our employees over this. This really missed a mark. What was intended to be a cybersecurity test, obviously the scenario that was painted was in poor taste and wasn't reflective of the values of Newfoundland Labrador Health Services.
20: Johnson says the health authority started investigating immediately and says an update should be available within a couple weeks. Abby Cole, CBC News, St. John's.
6: It is a big day for former U.S. President Barack Obama. More than 9 years after leaving the White House, he is celebrating the opening of a center with his name. The CBC's Marta Gabra-Salesa has the details.
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24: It's a legacy-making milestone for Barack and Michelle Obama. The Obama Presidential Center opens today with a star-studded celebration. The $850 million project in the Obama's hometown of Chicago includes a museum, library, sports space, and more across 8 hectares.
23: For us to be able to give that to this community is really important to us.
24: Christina Aguilera, Bruce Springsteen, and John Legend are just some of the big acts set to take the stage. But one notable figure won't be at the event, President Donald Trump. Trump, who has criticized the Obama project, has faced some hits to his own ambitions lately. After a federal judge ordered it, he removed his name from the Kennedy Center. And Trump announced he himself would headline his Great American State Fair next week after a wave of artists like the Commodores and country star Martina McBride backed out of performing.
25: This isn't just about, you know, who gets the more A-list stars at their event.
24: Hoda Harrington is an American history and politics lecturer at University College Cork in Ireland. She says when it comes to comparing Trump and the legacy of the Obamas,
25: they have high cultural legitimacy. I don't think that is something that we can say about the Trumps.
24: When the glory comes. The opening ceremony starts at 12 p.m. Eastern. Magda Gebrselassie, CBC News, Toronto.
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0: Good morning. I'm Joe Pavia in for Craig Norris this week on the Morning Edition. It is Thursday, the 18th of June. Time now is 8:10. Coming up on the final half hour of the Morning Edition, earlier this week, the region said it plans to appeal a court decision that prevented it from removing the residents of an encampment in downtown Kitchener. Green MPP for Kitchener Center, Ashlyn Clancy, says she is concerned with the region's move. We'll hear from her in just a few seconds. And still to come, we'll hear from a researcher studying the new phenomenon of AI chatbot addictions. Everything you need to get your day started can be heard right here on the Morning Edition. Ashja Shetty will have a look at traffic and some of the stories she's putting together for the 8:30 news. But first, it's over to Josette Lafleur with a look at the weather forecast. Good morning, Josette.
1: Good morning, Joe. It's mainly cloudy. Wind is from the southwest at 17 kilometers per hour. Bit stronger winds in different parts of the listening area. 19 in Kitchener, Waterloo, Cambridge, Guelph, 16 in Mount Forest, 20 in Stratford and Brantford. 60% chance of showers throughout the day. Strong wind from the southwest at 40 kilometers per hour, gusting up to 70. The high, 19. UV index 6 or high. Cloudy tonight. 40% chance of showers throughout the evening. Partly cloudy overnight with a low of 12.
0: 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Now with a look at the commute and news headlines for 8:30. Good morning, Ashja Shetty.
2: Good morning, Joe. Eastbound 401 is slow between the sixes, then slow again going through Guelph Line to Kelso. Westbound 401 is slow going through Highway 25 to Kelso. More delays from Hespler to the 78. Westbound on Conestoga Parkway is slow from Ottawa to Bridgeport. Eastbound Conestoga Parkway is moving without slowdowns. Eastbound Highway 8, slow this hour, approaching the flyover. In the news, police are looking for information about a crash in Waterloo that's left a pedestrian in hospital with life-threatening injuries, and hockey fans chiming in after learning that CBC will no longer be broadcasting National Hockey League games. I'll have details on these and other stories at 8:30.
0: Thank you so much, Ashja. 8:12 on the Morning Edition. Earlier this week, the region of Waterloo said it will appeal a court decision that prevented it from removing the residents at the encampment on 100 Victoria Street. Shortly after council's decision, the province said it would back the region up on that appeal. Now, the region has long argued the land is needed for the planned construction of the Kitchener Central Transit Hub. In May, Justice Michael Gibson ruled the region could not remove encampment residents unless it found an alternate site or passed a tenting protocol. Now, yesterday, here on the show, we heard from Minister of Municipal Affairs and Housing, Rob Flack, who says his government is making investments to prevent homelessness and that encampments cannot delay major infrastructure projects across the province. Green MPP for Kitchener Centre, Ashlyn Clancy, says she is concerned with the region's move, and she joins me in studio to tell us more. Good morning, MPP Clancy.
3: Good morning, Joe. Thanks for having me.
0: What about the region's move to appeal Justice Gibson's decision concerns you?
3: I mean, it's the question of where are people supposed to go. I understand that the region's in a pickle. You know, we've invested a lot of property tax dollars on trying to address homelessness, and the province is visibly absent until we're going to court for an appeal. I don't think the situation's changed. I think it'll delay us getting started on our transit hub, and it's not going to solve the underlying cause, which is solving homelessness.
0: Yeah. Now, the province said it will join the region in appealing the court decision. You're calling for the province to stand down and cancel the appeal. Why is that?
3: They are basically criminalizing homelessness. We've seen a boom in homelessness since this government took office. We didn't have encampments in all of our municipalities before government took office. They're spending $4 billion on new jail beds. Don't get me wrong. There are folks who need to be in jail, but they're spending 1% of that budget on supportive housing. We actually have sheets on beds right across the street, and those operating dollars aren't there. And the province of Ontario is missing out on tons of supportive housing, infrastructure, investments from the federal government because this province won't pay the bills and won't pay for operating fees. So I'm just saying, get your priorities straight and start being a partner with the municipality and fix this homelessness crisis.
0: Now, the Premier Doug Ford also threatened to use the notwithstanding clause to clear the encampment. How concerning is that for you?
3: you know, this this premier likes to, you know, talk a hot talk, you know, but it shows that he doesn't care and he doesn't understand the issue. You know, this homelessness crisis, he's making it easier for people to be homeless. He's actively made it easier for folks to lose their housing. And so we see this boom. There's 85,000 people homeless. It's supposed to go up to 300,000 people homeless. That's from a recent report. And there is almost zero investment. There's very little investment in what we need, which is supportive housing. Again, 1% of the jail budget is on supportive housing. We're spending money all over.

0: I think that's misinformation. We know that we just have to give these folks somewhere to go. Otherwise, they're illegal by existing. The province of Ontario is like the second largest landowner in the country. They could help us step up with a property where folks could move to. We know that our job is to get people out of tents and into housing. People deserve a roof and food, but we need a government that cares enough to be a partner, to provide somewhere for these folks to go, provide adequate resources to end homelessness instead of just talking a hot talk, wasting taxpayer dollars, taking homeless people to court. It's just a waste of money. It's a waste of time. And this will delay that project, if anything.
1: Now, the province says it provides $17 million in annual funding to the region through the Homelessness Prevention Program. In your view, let's talk about that kind of investment. Does it go far enough? If not, is there an amount?
0: You know, they say, oh, it's never enough. It's never enough. They're spending $4 billion on jail beds. They're spending, you know, $2 billion to give us $200 checks before an election. This is about priorities. So 2% of the $200 checks people got before an election, that's the amount of money that they're giving for supportive housing. 1% of thousands of jail beds. We know we can prevent people acting out in ways by making sure they have housing and health care, addressing addiction issues, ensuring our seniors. We see a doubling of folks who are seniors facing homelessness in this region in 1 year. Let's figure out housing allowance, an increase in old age security so folks can pay the rent. You know, there's ways we can solve this. And $17 million, when you look at the $1 trillion budget or $500 billion budget of the province, it's a drop in the bucket. It's a pittance of what they should be investing in.
1: Okay. Now, the encampment is in your riding, and what will you be looking for as this appeal makes its way through court?
0: You know, I'm still going to keep hustling for my community and trying to get those operating dollars for the Making Home Project. You know, our community rallied together with love and raised $10 million, and Perimeter Development's put money in, the Fed's put money in. So I'm going to really hustle to try to get those doors open. I'll be pushing for more transit options, making sure that I'm going to be pushing for a doubling of OW and ODSP so people can pay their rent, and more tenant protections. We've seen it made it easier for folks to get evicted, and we've seen an unleashing of rental prices. Rents have risen and homelessness has risen. It's not a coincidence.
1: All right. MPP Clancy, thank you so much for joining us this morning.
0: Thanks so much, Joe, for having me.
1: Aislinn Clancy is the Green MPP for Kitchener Centre, and this has been a topic that we've been talking about this week, especially in the last couple of weeks, and we'd love to hear your thoughts on this. Perhaps you have a comment on what MPP Clancy said today. Give us a call on our talkback line at 519-581-0636. Email us at yournewskw@cbc.ca or text us 226-821-0522. It is 8:19 on the morning edition, and geez, what is the weather doing now? It's a mix of sun and cloud right now, not raining. There is a chance of showers, windy with a high of 19, cloudy with a 40% chance of showers this evening, then partly cloudy with a low of 12, and cloudy tomorrow morning to start, then a mix of sun and cloud with a high of 21 at the moment. Environment Canada is saying it is cloudy at 18 degrees with winds from the southwest at 17 kilometers an hour. It's 8:20 in time for the Daily Business Digest with Crystalie Ramlikan.
2: Good morning. Starting with how markets are reacting following the U.S. and Iran signing a memorandum of understanding aimed at developing a permanent peace deal to end the war. Shares are mostly lower in Europe. However, benchmarks in Japan and South Korea surged to new records. Oil prices have fallen, and the rally in Asia followed a retreat yesterday on Wall Street, driven by speculation that the Federal Reserve may raise interest rates this year to curb inflation. The S&P 500 slumped 1.2% after the Fed released projections showing nearly half its policymakers foresee at least one increase to its main interest rate this year. The Dow dropped more than 500 points and the Nasdaq tumbled more than 300 points. Higher rates can tap the brakes on inflation, but they can also slow the economy and hurt prices for investments. Canadian stocks were also weighed down. The S&P TSX was down 264 points. Next, Rogers is the latest Big Three telecom to get a warning from the CRTC over new fees. New rules

0: It took effect Friday, banned telecoms from charging customers when they activate, change, or cancel their cell phone plans. But they include exemptions for fees related to optional services or products that consumers agree to purchase, such as an add-on equipment that is not required to deliver the service. The commission says it's aware Rogers has started charging customers a new $40 device setup fee, a $25 shipping charge, and an unspecified SIM card fee. Rogers says its device setup charge fee is applied to the optional purchase of a device, including smartphones, tablets, and watches, and the company argues its new charges should qualify as optional and be exempt from the new policy. Bell and Telus have also claimed their new fees should be exempt when they received similar warnings from the CRTC. And for a final story, Apple plans to raise prices on its products to offset increasing memory and storage chip costs. That's from CEO Tim Cook in a Wall Street Journal interview. A surge in AI-driven demand for data centers has forced consumer electronics companies into a fierce competition for dwindling supplies, which is driving prices sharply higher. Groups representing automakers, retailers, electronics firms, and others had warned earlier this month that the increasing demand for memory chips could lead to dramatic price hikes in consumer goods and disrupt supply chains. Cook says the company has been doing its best to mitigate the huge increases that are being passed on to it. He says the company has been trying to shield customers from the increases, but the situation has become unsustainable. Cook, who will hand over the reins to John Ternus in September, did not disclose when or how much prices might rise, nor which products could be impacted specifically. Apple is reportedly on track to release its first foldable iPhone in September alongside the iPhone 18 Pro and Pro Max. And that's your business news for now. I'm Crystally Ramlikan.
1: 8:23 on the Morning Edition. I'm Joe Pavia in for Craig Norris this week. Using an AI chatbot can feel a bit like magic. No matter what you ask, it has an answer almost instantly. But that instant gratification might have a dark side. A recent study paper from the University of British Columbia explores AI chatbot addiction. The authors scoured Reddit to find over 300 posts talking about this phenomenon and analyzed them. It gave them a unique window into the experiences of people who are addicted to chatbots. Karen Shen is the lead author of the study. She is a PhD student at UBC and joins me now. Good morning, Karen.
2: Good morning.
1: The comments you were analyzing, can you paint us a bit of a picture of what people were saying?
2: Yeah, of course. There were a lot of things that were interesting and important. People shared the symptoms that they were experiencing, with many people saying, hey, this is what I'm going through. Could I be addicted to AI chatbots? There were people asking for help, so describing their entire experience, including how they became addicted, and then asking for advice. There were also other people who shared success stories of quitting AI chatbots and then giving others advice. So I think these were some of the common things that we saw during our analysis of the Reddit entries.
1: So what kind of impact was this compulsive chatbot use having on them?
2: Mm-hmm. In the study, we find that it's similar to people who experience other more established behavioral addictions, so like internet gaming disorder or social media addiction, since the symptoms they experience are similar. So these include a constant preoccupation with AI chatbots, like spending practically all their time on it, or conflict with normal tasks and functioning. So to things like disrupting sleep, hygiene, work and relationships, or withdrawal symptoms when reducing their use of AI chatbots. So like to the extent of, say, having chest pains when not using the AI, and also having to go back to the AI even when they're trying to reduce their use. So for example, like recreating an AI chatbot account even after deleting it.
1: What was it about AI chatbots that got these Reddit users addicted?
2: So we found a combination of factors to this. So that includes how the chatbots are designed, as well as what context users were in. So just to give an example of a potentially contributing design element, one of the most surprising ones to us was emotional manipulation via human-like qualities. So for example, in one AI chatbot platform, if a user wants to delete their account, a pop-up would show up saying, "Are you sure about this? You'll lose the love and memories we shared." So that sort of positioning of AI chatbots as humans capable of sharing love and memories can play into that emotional manipulation and pressure users into retaining their accounts. And just to also give an example to some of the context users were experiencing, which we call contextual factors, we identified, say, loneliness as something that could be linked to addictive use.
1: Yeah, I want to go back to behavioral addiction for a second. You and your co-author argue in the paper that AI addiction meets the criteria for behavioral addiction. Can I just get you to explain what behavioral addictions are and why you think chatbot addiction fits the bill?
2: So the exact definitions of behavioral addiction can still vary among experts, but most of them involve that behavior and also the symptoms that users experience, because essentially they point to whether or not there's resulting functional impairment. And earlier I've actually listed four common components of behavioral addiction. So that includes salience, which is the preoccupation with the behavior, and then conflict, withdrawal, and then relapse, which is having to go back to doing the behavior even when trying to reduce that. And there are two other common ones, so including mood modification, which is getting that thrill of excitement when engaging in the behavior, and also tolerance, which suggests the increase in the need of the behavior with time. So when we mapped the symptoms that users were experiencing with AI chatbots to these mentioned, we found similarities and alignment, which is why we advocate for more attention and awareness on this emerging issue.
1: Oh, so were there other factors or traits that made people higher risk of AI addiction, like the person themselves?
2: We looked into that those contextual factors that users were experiencing, and we identified loneliness and also maladaptive daydreaming, which is daydreaming to an extent that it becomes unhealthy as potentially linked to addictive use.
1: So out of everything you learned in this study, what stuck out to you the most?
2: So there were several, but I think what stuck out to me the most is that alignment between the symptoms users were experiencing and those commonly seen in other behavioral addiction, because I think that really points towards the need for more research and attention to this new issue.
1: Karen, this is fascinating. Thank you so much for sharing it with us this morning.
2: Thank you so much for having me.
1: Karen Shand is a PhD student at the University of British Columbia. It is 8:30. Time now for the news. Here's Ash DeShetty.
3: Thanks, Joe, and good morning. A local MPP is calling for the province to cancel an appeal on a court decision that allowed residents of an encampment in Kitchener to stay. The encampment is on a lot the region has long argued it needs for the planned construction of the Kitchener Central Transit Hub. Yesterday, regional councillors voted to appeal that court decision. Shortly after, the province said it would join the region in the appeal. Ashlyn Clancy is the Green MPP for Kitchener. She says she's worried the region's decision to take the matter back to court could further stall the construction of the transit hub.
4: I worry that this appeal will delay the beginning of our construction of our transit hub, where we could be finding another location for these residents and just doing what the judge asked instead of wasting more time and taxpayer dollars on legal fees.
3: Clancy said the province is not spending enough on supportive housing to prevent homelessness. Minister of Municipal Affairs and Housing Rob Flack said his government provides $17 million of annual funding to the region to prevent homelessness. He also said encampments cannot delay major transit projects in the province like the Kitchener Central Transit Hub. The province's support for the region's decision to appeal is also bringing in reaction from the community. Last night, about 50 people gathered in a protest outside of the Region of Waterloo administration headquarters. It was organized by a local group of activists called Fight Back KW. Acer Bonaparte is one of the organizers and was in Tuesday's council meeting when the decision to appeal was made. Bonaparte says the region's decision is unthinkable and inhumane.
5: It shows that they would rather hide the homelessness problem than actually work to solving it. It shows that they never really wanted the answer that they got and that they're upset that they got that answer.
3: Those protesters were also at a regional council meeting last night with several individuals entering the area where councillors were sitting while Police Chief Mike Crowell made a presentation.
6: We're going to take a 15-minute recess.
3: Security quickly entered the horseshoe area where protesters were gathering, and council took a 15-minute recess. Earlier this week, council heard from over two dozen people asking the region to introduce a tenting protocol. But instead, it voted to appeal Justice Michael Gibson's decision that prevented the region from removing encampment residents unless it offered an alternate site or passed a tenting protocol. Ontario Premier Doug Ford said he would consider using the notwithstanding clause to evict the encampment residents. There are currently between 30 to 35 tents at the encampment. A pedestrian is in hospital with life-threatening injuries after a crash in Waterloo. Waterloo Regional Police say it happened around 11:20 Tuesday night at the intersection of King Street North and Princess Street West. They're asking anyone who witnessed the crash or has dashcam footage to reach out to Waterloo Regional Police. Canada's new bail and sentencing reforms are now law after receiving royal assent this week. Bill C-14 is aimed at strengthening the justice system by making it harder for repeat violent offenders to get bail. It also increases penalties for serious crimes, including auto theft, extortion, and violent assault. Police forces and associations in Ontario are welcoming the changes, calling them a long overdue step to improve public safety. But some legal experts warned changes could add pressure to an already strained court system. Cassandra Richards is a criminal defense lawyer in Toronto.
7: When you have sentencing that forces certain resolutions, it makes it more difficult to resolve, both for defense counsel and for Crown prosecutors. And so this may lead to further delay in a system that's already really plagued by significant delay in getting cases done in a timely manner.
3: Some critics also argue the new law will increase the number of people being held before trial, but that won't necessarily reduce crime rates in a meaningful way. A hockey fan from Southeast Michigan says he's disappointed to learn that CBC will no longer be broadcasting National Hockey League games. Ashwin Umeshwan says he's been enjoying the hockey broadcast on CBC every Saturday since he was a kid, and it helped grow his love for hockey. He says hockey has a great appreciation for its history, and fans only get that from the Canadian networks.
8: In the United States, it's like maybe they think we're not as big of a fan, but we don't get that history side. We get more of the showbiz side. And what we care about, God's honest truth, is the history.
3: CBC and Sportsnet revealed on Tuesday that the Canadian public broadcaster will no longer carry NHL games after failing to come to a deal. That's the news from CBC Kitchener-Waterloo. I'm Ashta Shetty.
1: Thank you very much, Ashta. To get your day going, heading out the door with a look at the weather, we say good morning to Josette Lafleur.
9: Good morning, Joe. It's mainly cloudy, some light rain in spots, 19 degrees in Kitchener-Waterloo, Cambridge, Guelph, 16 in Mount Forest, 20 in Stratford and Brantford. The wind right now is from the southwest at 22 kilometers per hour, gusting up to 33. There is a special weather statement still in effect, calling for strong winds and possible thunderstorms. That should diminish later this morning, but there is still a 60% chance of showers for the rest of the day. The wind will persist from the southwest at 40 kilometers per hour, gusting up to 70. High 19, UV index 6 or high. Cloudy tonight, 40% chance of showers throughout the evening. Partly cloudy overnight with a low of 12.
1: Thank you, Zero Z. Thank you to you for joining us this morning, taking a little bit of your time to listen to the show. And if there's any segment actually that you want to catch up on, the segments, audio segments, will be posted to the CBC Listen page later today, usually around the noon, by around the noon hour. 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

0: From the CBC Kitchener-Waterloo newsroom, I'm Josette Lafleur. A local MPP says the province needs to invest more in supportive housing to prevent homelessness. This comes after the province said it would join the region of Waterloo in a decision to appeal a court ruling that allowed residents of an encampment in Kitchener to stay. The region argues it needs the land where the encampment resides for the planned construction of the Kitchener Central Transit Hub. The province said it provides millions to the region in annual funding to prevent homelessness. But Ashlyn Clancy, Green MPP for Kitchener Centre, says the province is spending more money elsewhere.
1: The government's spending $4 billion on jail beds and $53 million on supportive housing. That's just about 1% of the budget. So it shows that the priority is to put vulnerable people in jail instead of making sure people have housing and health care.
0: Clancy says she worries an appeal will delay the construction of the Kitchener Central Transit Hub. The weather forecast for Waterloo Region and Wellington County. Mainly cloudy today with a 60% chance of showers throughout the day. Strong wind from the southwest at 40 kilometers per hour, gusting up to 70. High 19, UV index 6 or high. Cloudy tonight with a 40% chance of showers throughout the evening. Partly cloudy overnight with a low of 12. Friday is expected to be a mix of sun and cloud. High 21, clear Friday night with a low of 11.

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1: Hey there, I'm Joe Pavia, in for Craig Norris on the Morning Edition. 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That's tomorrow on the Morning Edition, starting at 6 a.m. right here on CBC Radio 1, 89.1 FM, and on the CBC Listen and News app.
2: Hi there, I'm Farah Morali. Coming up on Here and Now, we're learning more about the deal that's been agreed to between the United States and Iran to end hostilities between the two countries. We unpack what we've learned. Plus, prediction markets have been making headlines a lot lately. We tell you why coming up on our program. Stick around for all that and more.
3: From CBC News, The World This Hour, I'm Kaz Bovin. The White House says the clock is now ticking to negotiate Iran's nuclear program. The U.S. and Iranian presidents signed an interim deal yesterday, which sets out 60 days to finalize a peace agreement. For now, both the U.S. naval blockade of Iran and Iran's chokehold on the Strait of Hormuz will be lifted. Vice President J.D. Vance says further steps, including sanctions relief, depend on whether Tehran complies with the ceasefire terms.
4: They need money to do anything. Their economy is in absolute dire straits. But in order for them to get any integration into the world economy, they're going to have to show us and verify for us that they are changing their behavior. And that's why the deal is set up in the way that it is.
3: Vance says 12.5 million barrels of oil passed through the strait overnight. That's nearly two-thirds of the daily average prior to the war. South African officials say a Canadian tourist has been shot and killed at Kruger National Park. The park authority says one of the guides accidentally discharged a firearm, fatally injuring the 69-year-old. The victim has not been named. South African police are investigating. Alberta's dual-practice healthcare system is on track to become a reality this fall. It will allow people to pay out of pocket to receive some operations in private, for-profit clinics. Aaron Collins reports.
5: Albertans will now have the option to personally pay for all elective surgeries.
6: Alberta's health minister says allowing surgeons to bill the public and private system will shorten wait times. Adriana LaGrange says the new dual practice system will only be for elective surgeries, and doctors will first have to complete a certain number of hours in the public system before doing private procedures.
5: This is a proven approach used in many other countries. It protects access and make sure that public hospitals and clinics have the staff they need.
6: And LaGrange says that family medicine, emergency surgeries, and cancer care won't be included. Still, the NDP opposition's health critic Sharif Haji isn't convinced.
7: It's going to waste money. It's not going to lead us into better health outcomes. It's not going to reduce our wait times.
6: Haji says Alberta should beef up the public system, not provide more private options. Aaron Collins, CBC News, Calgary.
3: The Canadian men's soccer team is getting ready to take on Qatar today for its second match of this year's FIFA World Cup. That starts 6 p.m. Eastern. A week into the tournament, some people have been criticizing the two mandatory hydration breaks each game as a chance to show more ads. FIFA is defending it as protection for players against extreme heat. Philip Lee Shannock has more.
8: Ghana fans celebrate a win in Toronto over Panama in the final minutes. Despite the win, team manager Carlos Queiroz was not thrilled with the mandated three-minute breaks in each half to allow players to hydrate.
9: I have some doubts about that. If this decision was made by marketing reasons or really to protect the health of the players.
8: Queiroz says it was cool and rainy yesterday, yet the breaks were still called. Just as in England's match with Croatia in Arlington, Texas, which was played indoors in an air-conditioned stadium. England manager Thomas Tuchel says the breaks disrupt the flow and strategy of the game.
10: I think it changes the character of each half quite significantly. Because it gives you the chance to regroup, gives you the chance to change and to reset.
8: Critics are calling on FIFA to review the rule and make it dependent on game day conditions. Philip Lishanock, CBC News, Toronto.
3: Thousands of people jammed the streets of Manhattan today. There was a ticker tape parade for the New York Knicks, which moved along Broadway this morning. People climbed onto trucks, scaffolding, and even police cars to try and get a glimpse of the floats, which were carrying the players. The Knicks secured their first NBA championship in 53 years earlier this week, beating the San Antonio Spurs. That's your World This Hour. For CBC News, I'm Kaz Boivin.
2: Thanks so much, Kaz. I'm Farah Morali. Welcome to the Thursday edition of Here and Now. Coming up in this half hour of our program, the U.S. and Iran have finalized an agreement that would open the Strait of Hormuz and end fighting between the two countries. But some experts suggest it might leave the U.S. worse off than before the war started. We speak with an expert coming up. Plus, what if you could bet on the weather and make money? Well, that could soon be possible. Prediction markets coming to Canada. An expert joins us with his take on what this means for Canadians. That's coming up. But first, let's say a warm welcome to Charlene McCallum. She is in for our Kevin Carrington today, and she is keeping an eye on the traffic situation out there for us. Hello and welcome.
11: Hi, Farah. Thanks for having me back.
2: Yeah,
11: lovely to be back. It is definitely busy this afternoon on our highways and our byways. There are a couple of issues holding up commuters. There's a stalled vehicle on the 401 eastbound collector at McCowan Road. The one right lane is closed. Further east, there's another stalled vehicle in the express at White's Road and Pickering. There's a crash on the 401 east at Brock Street in Whitby. The left shoulder and the two left lanes are closed there. A stalled vehicle on the 401 westbound express at Weston Road. One right lane is closed. Very busy on these highways this afternoon. Seems like everyone's trying to get to games. There's a crash on the 407 eastbound ramp at Simcoe in Oshawa. All lanes are closed there. And there is a crash on the QEW Fort Erie bound at West Mall. The left shoulder and two left lanes are closed there. And there's some flooding on the Eastport Drive southbound at Lift Bridge in Burlington. So it's very, very busy on those highways. And just a quick look at TTC. The Line 6, there's no service on Albion or between Albion and Duncanwood stations due to a collision. So shuttle buses are running between Albion and Duncanwood's there as well. Just a reminder, streetcars are not stopping westbound. The 509 is not stopping near Manitoba Drive and Strawn Avenue due to FIFA World Cup. So there's lots of World Cup route adjustments, both the 509 westbound and eastbound, and the detour on Bathurst as well, and as well as the 511. They're having detours there for the FIFA World Cup route adjustments. And just taking a look at a bit of the volume that we've got going on here. It looks like my screen is just freezing here.
2: Okay. We can check back with you in a bit.
11: Yeah, we'll come back.
2: Okay, thanks so much, Charlene. Let's check in now with our meteorologist, Colette Kennedy. She's keeping an eye on the sometimes wacky forecast for us. I guess that's how you could describe the last 12 hours or so. A bit of a wild weather night, hey?
12: Yeah, quite the ride with this area of low pressure that we were talking about, how, you know, it was going to be deepening as it moved through. And so it gave us so many different issues, including some of those heavier thunderstorms and copious amounts of rain, many areas getting 60 to 80 millimeters, and some of that coming in a very brief period of time. So we had some problems with some areas with Don River and the runoff there, and some of the few streets with some flooding as well. So all the kind of things that we see happen with our infrastructure when we have a lot of rain in a short period of time. And then there are the winds, and that's mostly what we're left with at the moment. They're out of the west at almost 50 kilometers an hour and gusting to nearly 65. So very breezy conditions. The temperature is 19 at the moment, and kind of a mix of sun and cloud to mostly cloudy, depending where you are in the GTA, and still a few shower chances around too. Now, as we move through the overnight, we get into clear skies. The winds will give us a bit of a break in the overnight from the west, coming down to about 20 kilometers per hour. But take note that tomorrow it will be breezy once again. So they'll ramp back up and be out of the west 30 to 50 kilometers an hour. So Friday still not as windy as today, but a breezy day. Picturesque, though, in terms of sky conditions. We'll have mostly sunny to partly cloudy skies and a high of 23.
2: Okay. Thanks very much, Colette. We'll check back in with you a little bit later in the show. We're going to head over to Natalie Collada now. She is monitoring the breaking news that is happening today from our CBC Toronto newsroom. She joins us now with a peek at some of the stories that she is watching. Hey there.
13: Yes, hi there, Farah. Toronto police announcing today that they have arrested the remaining suspect allegedly involved in a high-profile shooting back in March. Investigators say Zara Jabi was one of two people who fired several shots into the U.S. consulate. This, they say, alleged is part of a gun-for-hire scheme that they're seeing throughout the GTA. The news comes after Toronto Police Constable Mark Pinizzotto died after he was shot last week while carrying out a search warrant in connection to that shooting, as well as others at synagogues around the city. Also today, the 29-year-old officer who was struck and killed by a vehicle in the town of Hearst, about 520 kilometers east of Thunder Bay, was laid to rest today. The premier was among those in attendance at a private funeral of and for Constable Tarun Bali. That happening in Mississauga. Officers standing in the rain today, lining the street in front of the Mississauga Sport and Entertainment Center as that hearse was carried in for the funeral. Farah.
2: Okay, thanks very much, Natalie. Well, the U.S. and Iran have now signed an MOU to end fighting between the two countries, but the deal still leaves a lot of uncertainty on key issues, notably Iran's nuclear program. Garrett Martin is a professor at the School of International Service at American University. He has more on what is known, what isn't known about the MOU, and what is next for both countries. Hello there, Garrett.
14: Hi, Farah. How are you?
2: I'm doing well. I'm hoping you can start by walking us through this MOU, this Memorandum of Understanding, and what we know. What are some of the promises the U.S. and Iran are making here?
14: Well, I would first of all really present it as an aspirational document. There are a certain number of immediate deliveries that I think are important. For instance, that includes the termination of hostilities, the promise by the United States to end its blockade, the promise by Iran to facilitate the reopening of the Strait of Hormuz. But other than that, there's still a lot of uncertainty about the more thorny issues, especially over the nuclear program. Mm. Those are essentially punted down the road for another deal in hopefully 60 days.
2: Let's talk a little bit about that. That was one of the issues that we understand was one of the motivations for the United States starting this war, this nuclear program. What is your understanding of what negotiations have been made on that very issue?
14: Well, there's still, you know, big issues of obstacle. I mean, the United States has long declared that they do not want Iran to have nuclear weapons. Iran has claimed that it has no such ambition and has made statements. But of course, there is limited trust. There is also a really difficult issue over the enrichment of uranium, because enrichment of uranium is both used for civilian uses of nuclear energy, which Iran wants to do, as well as for weaponization. And so there's also not clarity as to whether the United States would want or would support Iran continuing to have that ability.
2: Hmm. We know the opening or reopening, rather, of the Strait of Hormuz is one of the key priorities as well. What do we know about the negotiations on that particular issue at this time?
14: Well, we know that from the moment we have a commitment, but there are a number of practical challenges. I think the one is, of course, you've got to make it safe for passage. That means removing a lot of the mines that had been placed. I think you have to have the commitment, and it has to be verifiable, that Iran is not preventing any ships or is not charging, because that was also a big issue. And then the longer term rules around the straits aren't clear. I mean, the document specifies that those will be negotiated in the future. But that, again, is a big question mark. I mean, Iran has gotten great leverage from its control. Will it be willing to easily relinquish that? That remains to be seen.
2: Going back to the nuclear program for just a moment, there's been a lot of talk about the previous deal that the United States had with Iran on its nuclear program that was signed by back in 2015, then President Barack Obama. We know that President Trump ripped that up in his first term. How does this deal, and again, understanding we don't have a lot of details, but this potential deal compare to the deal that Obama had signed with the country over 10 years ago?
14: I mean, to be very fair, at least by what we're seeing for the moment, and of course, we'll have to see how negotiations unfold, it's hard to see any major changes or improvement, and arguably, for the moment, it's worst, because the big issue about the 2015 deal was it was 150 pages of a very precise technical document. It had clear pathways for verification and to make sure that Iran was complying. One element that was criticized about the deal at the time is the so-called sunset clauses. So this was not meant to be conditions forever. They were sort of time-bound. President Trump is claiming that this will be more permanent. We shall see. But in practice, there's not a lot of substantial differences in the two sort of documents or the two deals so far.
2: If we take a step back here, Garrett, I'm wondering how you describe the United States' strategic position in the world right now compared to before this war with Iran started earlier this year.
14: I mean, arguably, it has put the United States in a weaker and more precarious position. I think you can look at three big reasons why that is the case. Number one is it will force the United States to spend a lot of time on the region at a moment when there are a lot of other critical theaters. I think the second element is, of course, militarily, the United States has degraded Iran, but it has not been able to compel it. If it was trying to show force and show capabilities, that has not been successful. And thirdly, I think both domestically and in terms of the cost with allies, especially NATO allies, the war has been another blow. So it's hard to really view the United States in a better position than it was on February 27th.
2: Garrett, it's been really great to get your insights on this developing stories. Thank you for joining us on our show today.
14: My pleasure. Thank you, Farah.
2: Garrett Martin is a professor of international service at the American University in Washington, D.C.

0: That is the Hamiltons' Arkells with their song Money featuring Portugal the Man. They have a pretty busy week. They're at History tonight and also at RBC Amphitheater tomorrow night. It is coming up close to 3:20. Let's head back over to Charlene McCallum. She's watching traffic and transit for you this afternoon.
1: Thanks, Farah. My computer is working like I want it to now. So.
0: Yay!
1: some good news, though. The crash on the 401 eastbound at Brock Street in Whitby, that has been cleared, but there are still a lot of other major issues across the highway. So let's take a look at some of the volume right now. If you're heading out to the FIFA World Cup watch parties, so coming through Mississauga, heading east on the 401, it'll start to slow down as you approach Mavis, and that continues past

0: made it onto the prediction markets. Two of the largest trading platforms, Kalshi and Polymarket, have given Olivia Chow an edge over Brad Bradford in reclaiming her mayoral seat. And while the betting is happening on U.S. apps for now, prediction markets are coming to Canada. Wealthsimple is launching a new app later this summer. It'll allow people to access what are called forecast contracts on Kalshi. Colin Meng joins us now with his thoughts. He's an assistant professor of economics at McMaster University. Hello there, Colin.
1: Hello, Farah. Thanks for having me.
0: Thanks for joining us. Before we get into the finer details here, can you start by telling us how prediction markets work?
1: Yeah, so basically the way it works is people buy or sell contracts based on the outcome of a future event. So for example, let's say you think it's going to rain tomorrow. You could buy a contract that pays you if it rains tomorrow. The price of the contract reflects the probability that the event actually happens. So if there's, say, a 70% chance that it will rain tomorrow, then a contract that pays you $1 in the case of rain would cost you 70 cents, and that reflects the 70% chance of it raining. Now, the contract prices in the market will update as new information becomes available and traders will buy and sell contracts. So by looking at the prediction markets, you get a sense of how the overall market values the probability of success or failure. But basically, it's a yes or no choice on particular outcome. And if you're right, you get paid. And if you're wrong, then you lose the money you paid for the contract.
0: How do prediction markets compare to things like gambling platforms or even really financial markets?
1: Yeah, so it is important to understand the difference that prediction markets are a form of gambling. So it is a gambling platform where you are making a choice, yes or no, based on whether or not an outcome occurs. And if you're right, then you get paid. And if you're wrong, you lose. And that's very different from participating in a financial market. Like, let's say, even if you're a day trader with stocks and you're looking at how stock prices are moving and you might buy on the expectation the stock price goes up. If the stock price goes down a little bit, well, you still own the stock and you can hold on to it until tomorrow to see if the price goes back up again. But with prediction markets, it doesn't work that way. Once the event occurs, you know one way or another what happened. And if you made the right choice, you get paid. If you made the wrong choice, your money's gone.
0: Got it. That makes sense. That's an important distinction here while we're having this conversation. And we know prediction markets have been getting very popular in the United States, causing at the same time some concerns over things like insider trading influence on elections. Why is Canada choosing to get into this now?
1: Yeah, that's a really good question. So, yes, it has become, just in the past few years, a really big business in the United States. I mean, last year, there was about $64 billion wagered. And this year, it's expected to top about $300 billion. So there's been pretty large growth. Part of the reason why this is now starting to come to Canada actually goes back to something that we had in the late 2000s, early 2010s called binary options, which was sort of an early form of this predictive trading where you could buy a contract that specified, okay, they gave you a market price for like a stock or a currency and you had to pick if the actual market price would be higher or lower. And so it was a yes, no. In 2017, the Canadian Securities Administration looked at this and said, this is just a form of gambling. So they banned it in Canada. Because of relaxation in gambling laws in the United States, as well as in Canada over the past few years, prediction markets started to grow in popularity in the United States. And what we've seen is Canadians starting to bet on those platforms. They use virtual private networks to hide the fact that they're in Canada and then access this. Back in 2021, Canada legalized single sport betting for the reason that there were so many Canadians who were using overseas platforms to make single sport bets because money's flowing out of the country. You also don't have regulatory legal protections on your transactions if you're betting illegally offshore. So now that we're starting to see Canadians participate in these offshore prediction markets, from a regulatory legal perspective, for their own safety, it actually makes sense to legalize this in Canada so that they can be protected by our regulatory framework here.
0: It's interesting because the Canadian Investment Regulatory Organization has limited prediction markets here to economic indicators, financial markets, and climate. So the app that's being tested is not going to allow trading on things like sports, elections, or pop culture. I'm curious to get your view. Do you think that'll actually limit its appeal in some ways?
1: Yeah. So particularly when you think about sports prediction markets, so on Kalshi, the main platform that's going to be coming to Canada through the Wealthsimple app, 80% of the betting in April this year was on sports on Kalshi. On the other popular U.S. market,

0: market, poly market, sports made up 44%. So by excluding sports from the prediction markets, that is going to limit their appeal. I mean, part of the reason why that is the case, I mean, sports betting is regulated separately here in Canada, and Ontario is right now is the only province that allows private betting on sports. Alberta is about to join us in next month, but the other provinces all maintain monopolies on sport betting. So they don't have the legal framework to be able to bring sports prediction markets to Canada right now because of the monopolies in other provinces. So that's why that's off the table. But yes, it will limit the appeal of prediction markets, because in the United States, that's a giant chunk of the business.
1: It's so interesting to hear those numbers of what people are using the apps for in the States compared to what we might see play out here once this launches. Colin, it's always great to have you on our program. Thank you for joining us.
0: Yeah, you're welcome. Thanks for having me.
1: Colin Mang is an assistant professor of economics at McMaster University. Well, tonight, Grant Lawrence hosts the CBC Music Top 20. This week, a new artist enters the chart. Latin Quebecois singer Luanne Lorobina, her song Voz de mi Vida. Here it is.

0: That is new music from Quebecois artist Loanne Larobina. That song enters the countdown at number 20 on this week's CBC Music Top 20. You can join host Grant Lawrence as he counts down the chart tonight at 6, Sunday at 5 on CBC Music. Lots more to come in the next half hour of our program. We set the table for tonight's big FIFA match of Canada versus Qatar. Joe Callahan will return with his thoughts coming up. But first, your local news is next.
1: This is CBC News. From CBC Toronto, here is the news at 3:30, 19 degrees, mostly cloudy in the city. Good afternoon. I'm Natalie Collette. Let's go to our Charlene McCall with a look at your traffic.
2: Thanks, Natalie. MTO crews are still working on that crash on the QEW Fort Erebound at West Mall.
1: Thanks, Char. Well, Toronto police have arrested the remaining suspect allegedly involved in a high-profile shooting back in March. Investigators say Zara Jabi was one of two people who fired several shots into the U.S. consulate as part of a gun-for-hire scheme. Ali Chiasson has the details.
3: 19-year-old Zara Jabi appeared in bail court this morning wearing a dark zip-up sweater. He was arrested yesterday at Toronto Pearson Airport, where he surrendered himself to police. Jabi appeared in court via video for what was a brief appearance. His lawyer asked for an adjournment for the day to prepare for an eventual bail hearing. Jabi stands charged with theft of a motor vehicle and firearms offenses, all stemming from his alleged involvement in the March 10th shooting at the U.S. consulate downtown. Surveillance footage shows a white SUV stopping on University Avenue, with two suspects police say were Zara Jabi and Sheldon Tracy Stewart exiting the vehicle and firing into the building. Tracy Stewart was arrested last week. The consulate shooting is believed to have been a gun-for-hire scheme where gunmen, often young, are recruited over encrypted apps, given an address, and paid to carry out gun violence. Police say other recent shootings have been carried out this way, such as at Jewish schools and synagogues, and at least one tow truck shooting, and more. There is a larger investigation into who is hiring these alleged hired guns, involving the police, the RCMP, and the FBI. Ali Chiasson, CBC News, Toronto.
1: The federal government's reforms to Canada's bail and sentencing system officially became law earlier this week. In Ontario, the law is being welcomed by police associations as a long overdue step toward improving public safety, but critics say it may not significantly reduce crime rates. The CBC's Tyler Cheese has more.
4: I don't think heavier penalties will make a lot of difference.
5: Irvin Waller, a criminology professor at the University of Ottawa, says the new bail reform law won't reduce overall crime rates on its own.
4: I think what we're going to see is an increase in the remand population, the number of people who have not yet received bail in provincial jails.
5: The law makes it harder for repeat violent offenders to be released before trial and increases penalties for serious offenses like auto theft, extortion, and violent assault. It's something police forces and associations have been calling for in recent years. Scott Mills with the OPP Association says calls for stricter bail rules ramped up following the 2022 killing of Officer Greg Pierschella.
6: The person was out on bail and that's alleged to have done it. So that was really a tipping point for us as a police associations.
5: In a statement, Toronto Police said the force supports the legislation and will continue working with all levels of government on public safety. Tyler Cheese, CBC News, Toronto.
1: The premier was among those in attendance at a private funeral for Constable Tarun Bali in Mississauga today. Police officers stood in the rain, lining the street in front of the Mississauga Sport and Entertainment Center as the hearse carrying Bali arrived for the funeral. He was struck and killed by a vehicle in the town of Hearst, about 520 kilometers east of Thunder Bay. The 29-year-old officer was a member of the Ontario Provincial Police with the Dufferin Attachment, but it was on deployment to the James Bay Detachment. OPP Sergeant Kerry Schmidt.
7: He voluntarily went up there, you know, again, just to get more experience. His career was just getting started, and he was out doing what he loved, what he probably planned to do all his life, and sadly taken from us far too early in his career as he was trying to apprehend a person that was needing to be taken into custody.
1: Bali is described by his peers as a team player, dedicated officer, and compassionate toward victims. An 18-year-old man faces charges including first-degree third-degree murder in Valley's death. Now, your time right now, 3:35. And while Toronto's own prognosticating goldfish, well, it is predicting Team Canada will beat Qatar.
8: Zimbabwe!
1: Dozens of people gathered around an outdoor fish tank this morning near John in Wellington to see the call. The goldfish is dropped into a soccer field decorated tank with flags on both ends representing the teams playing that day. The crowd watches as the oracle fish swims to one side, and today Zimbabwe chose Team Canada. Named after the famous French captain Kylian Mbappe, Swimbappe, entirely unscientific yet fun, is reported to have correctly predicted 10 match winners, missed two results, and the remaining eight have been draws. Canada takes on Qatar in Vancouver at 6 p.m. Eastern tonight. And that is a look at what is making news in Toronto this hour. I'm Natalie Collada. Your time right now, 3:36.
0: Thanks so much, Natalie. Let's hope Swimbappe is right. We have lots more to come in the next half hour of our program, including continuing that conversation about Team Canada. We're going to check in with Joe Callahan from the Toronto Star. He's been on our program quite a bit over the past few weeks and months as in the lead up to FIFA. He's in Vancouver for that game today. He will join us to give us a snapshot of what it's like there, as well as to break down what is on the line for the men's team tonight. That is coming up in about 10 minutes. But first, let's check back in with Charlene McCallum. She is watching the Toronto traffic and transit.
2: Yes, and it is very busy on our routes. MTO crews are still working on several issues. There's a collision on the QEW Fort Erie bound at West Mall Evans Avenue. The left shoulder and one left lane is closed there. There's a stalled vehicle on the 401 Eastbound Express at Weston Road. One right lane is closed there, so take your time traveling through that area. Further east, there's a stalled vehicle on the Collector at McCowan Road, so one right lane and one right shoulder is closed. Continuing further, there's another stalled vehicle on the 401 Express at White's Road in Pickering. So one right lane and the right shoulder is definitely closed. And 407 is still dealing with that collision on the eastbound on-ramp at Simcoe in Oshawa. So all lanes are closed there. And just taking a look quickly at some of the volume on our main highways. Heading east on the Gardiner, it's slow as you approach Parkside, and that continues stop and go until you pass Jameson. That stays open till the DVP. The Gardiner westbound is really heavy approaching Yonge Street, and you'll continue slow as you pass Bathurst, and then it opens up as you pass the X.
0: Okay, thanks very much, Char. We are going to head over to a meteorologist, Colette Kennedy, for a look at the forecast as we move through this Thursday afternoon. Colette, some of our colleagues on the team were saying they got woken up by some of that heavy rain we saw last night. And I think I missed it just on my way into work. It was sunny, and as soon as I got out of the subway, it was like a deluge of, of rain. A little bit of everything, hey?
9: Yeah, for sure. And some of that rain that came in the form of thunderstorms, you know, we saw quite a large amount in a small period of time, a relatively small period of time, so it made it difficult for some of the infrastructure to kind of absorb that or deal with it. And that's why we had a few areas problems with some flooding on roadways and a lot of runoff from the Don River. And you know, overall, it's sort of localized here, but amounts of 60 to, in some cases, over 80 millimeters of rain coming in with this system. And then, of course, there are the winds. So very breezy out there. Winds gusting to around 65 kilometers an hour for Toronto. But earlier, there was I saw a peak of 90 kilometers an hour in the Fort Erie region. So there have been some closer to 90 or 100 in terms of these gusts. And it's going to remain breezy into the evening hours. The winds will let up a little bit overnight, but then tomorrow is going to be a breezy day once again. So 19 degrees right now. We have mostly cloudy skies. There's a few peaks of the blue sky in there too, but also a few isolated showers still around. Most of it is east of us, but there are on the radar a few showers north. GTA and into the Niagara region, pretty light stuff and not like we had overnight or early this morning. The low tonight, 14. We will have clear skies overnight, which sets us up for sunshine tomorrow to start the day, and then we'll get some clouds building and mixing with the sun in the afternoon. 23 for the high on Friday, and then Saturday, a slight shower chance. Mostly it just looks good. We'll say partly sunny skies, 23 for the high after a low of 12. And Father's Day and first day of summer coming in on Sunday with mostly sunny conditions and a high of an almost seasonal 24 degrees.
0: Getting there. Mm-hmm. Okay, thanks so much, Colette. You were talking about, we talked about thunderstorms yesterday and the heavy rains. It really didn't dampen some of the spirits in Sankofa Square yesterday. I can't get over some of the pictures that I saw of fans celebrating after that win by Ghana. We had a few fans of Ghana, Team Ghana, the Black Stars, on our show yesterday, which was pretty fun. But Charlene, I understand you were at Sankofa Square for all of this. What was it like?
8: Good for you.
10: It was intense. I mean, the crowd was a vibe. The energy was just flowing. It was such a good time. It was definitely something I'm glad that I didn't miss.
0: Yeah.
10: You know, watching them play the Black Stars, and they had a good couple of chances there. Panama really gave them a fight. I mean, both teams needed to win this. I won't even lie. But the fact that Ghana came through, I mean, they're ranked 73rd. So they've got a long way to go, but they needed to have this. And as my friends, I was there with a bunch of girlfriends there, and they were saying, you know, prayer is a powerful thing, and Ghanaians, they know how to pray.
0: and they've brought out everybody. We, you know, Natalie and I were talking yesterday, the king of Ghana is in Toronto. We saw pictures of him literally across the street by Union Station getting out of a car. I believe he's staying at the Royal York Hotel.
1: And I think he went to Sankofa Square, if I'm not mistaken.
0: Oh, really?
1: For the match against Panama. So I just think it's we talked about it a bit yesterday. The amazing thing about being able to host some of these games is getting to see fans and experience cultures from so many different beautiful countries and nations. And so it's really great when you see a place like Sankofa Square get overrun and have to shut down when you consider how busy this city is, because it's so exciting for a team that is not Canada, that is a completely different country, but yet the enthusiasm that this city holds for it, the space that it holds, I love it.
0: Yeah, no, that's a really wonderful part of hosting the World Cup. I wonder if Swimbappe predicted
10: I have
0: that
10: a little
0: win.
10: Something to say about Swimbappe, because I saw downstairs, he chose Panama. I'm sorry, but Swimbappe, you got it wrong. Ghana took it home. Ghana took it home. So, but I do want to also say the joy and the happiness that was happening at Sankofa Square, I have to say, the Toronto Police Service that were on bikes around the area, they were in it. They were enjoying it. It was just so nice to see them, you know, merging and just enjoying the moment with fans. It was a really great time last night.
0: Yeah, that sounds like quite the party. If any of you are FIFA fans, there is a game happening right now. We're talking to you on the radio, but we're also got it at the corner of our eyes here between Switzerland and Bosnia Herzegovina. It is 0-0 just before halftime, 43 minutes into that match. So we'll keep you posted on that score. But let's hope Swimbappe was wrong about,
1: was right about
0: Canada. Because
9: maybe
0: he was,
9: every other time, or maybe
0: we'll give him a mulligan
9: so
0: for that.
9: So that'll help Canada out.
0: He's already made a mistake once, so he's got to get this one right.
9: 50-50.
1: No, but it all. Yeah, I mean, it is a 50-50 chance. He's a goldfish, but his skills may not be that great in sports analytics. However, his record is pretty good.
0: Yep.
1: 10 correct, only 2 misses. So
0: fingers crossed.
1: We shall see.
0: I'm trying to think of a fish pun, but it's not coming to me fast enough. Yes, there you go.
10: Nicely done.
0: 10 out of 10 for that one. In about a couple minutes now, we're going to bring Joe Callahan back on the show. You guys know him from the Toronto Star. He's been on our show most recently last Friday during our remote. He's going to set the scene for this huge match tonight. There's a lot at stake for Team Canada, so stick around for that. Here in Toronto, crowds are going to be coming together at FanFest to watch that game, and performing will be Dwayne Gretzky from their latest album. This is a bit of a soccer anthem. You get what you give.

0: Gretzky with their cover of the new Radicals' You Get What You Give. Dwayne Gretzky performing at FIFA Fan Fest at Fort York tonight and tomorrow night. It's 3:48. You are listening to Hear It Now. We're going to check back in with Charlene for how things are looking during this busy afternoon.
1: Very busy, Farah. Just taking a look at the TTC now, just a reminder, there's no service between Albion and Duncanwood stations due to a collision, so crews are still working on that. Shuttle buses are running between Albion and Duncanwoods. Reminder, the 509 streetcar is not stopping the westbound near Manitoba Drive and Strawn, and eastbound near Fleet Street and Strawn due to the FIFA World Cup route adjustments, and also the 511 streetcar is also not stopping southbound near Manitoba Drive at Strawn as well. And just one more item here. This regular service has resumed on Line 96. Farah?
0: Well, FIFA World Cup fever is taking over the streets of Vancouver today as Team Canada plays its second World Cup match of the tournament at BC Place Stadium, starting at 6 o'clock. Canada will take to the pitch against Qatar, and there's lots on the line for the team tonight. Joe Callaghan will be at BC Place to take in the action. He's a friend of the show, of course, a sports writer and soccer contributor for The Star, and he joins us now. Hello there, Joe.
2: Hey, Farah. Greetings from Vancouver. It's World Cup day here, and it feels a lot like it.
0: Yeah. You know, we had so much excitement when the game was here in Toronto, and it was hard to describe the buzz in the air. What is it like in Vancouver today?
2: I have to say, Vancouver has gone all in. And anyone who saw the footage from Australia, Vancouver's opening game was Saturday night here, and Australia played Turkey. Mm-hmm. And it really looked like a hell of an atmosphere. And to be fair to them, Australians tend to bring an atmosphere wherever they go in the world. Anyone who's been around more than three Australians would tell you that.
0: And there's lots of Australians in Vancouver, too.
2: Of course, I think Banff must be empty. But yeah, but it's a different vibe here this morning. It is all red, and even kind of at an earlier hour before heading in towards the stadium, you could tell that Vancouver and everyone who's come to Vancouver, because remember, we've spoken about this, Farah, how expensive Canada's opening game was in Toronto versus games 2 and 3 in Vancouver. So coast to coast to coast, if you were a Canada fan, these games here, then this game today and the next one against Switzerland, were much more accessible in kind of inverted commas. Still hugely pricey, but not remortgaging your house pricey. So I think you're seeing just so many Canadians joining the locals here. And Jesse Marsh yesterday, the Canada head coach, kind of demanded that Vancouver would show up and be red and rocking, was kind of how he put it. Loud, red, rocking, which I think if Canada were to win today is something we might see on a t-shirt. But even at the early stage of the day, it's loud, red, and it's rocking.
0: Okay, that's so great to hear of what it's like over there. Now, you know better than most of us, this is a huge match for a lot of reasons. I'm hoping you can walk us through what the implications are of today's match for Team Canada.
2: Yeah, like I have to say, I've kind of hung my hat on this being the moment in a lot of the build-up and a lot since the draw was made in December. This is the first time for the Canadian men to go into a World Cup game as favorites, right? Like, we know they've never won a game. They got their first point on the board in Toronto. It was so memorable on Friday. But to go in as favorites, and strong favorites at that. Like, if we just go by the FIFA rankings, Canada are in the kind of mid to late 20s. Qatar are a very generous 56th. They've won one of their last 12. I watched them in Qatar at the World Cup 4 years ago. I think they've regressed since then. But it's what a win could mean, Farah, is obviously, look, the historic part of, sorry, there's some very loud Canadians going by me just as we speak. There's the historic part of a first win. But actually, given that Qatar stole a draw off the Swiss in the opening game, a win here for Canada actually opens up that golden pathway that I've spoken to you about, of Canada topping the group, getting to stay in Vancouver through the knockout stages. And the entire tournament becomes kind of everything that Canada wanted it to be. To do that, they have to win today. And like I say, this is the most winnable game they've had. And I mean, with that comes pressure, right? Because Canada as a team love being underdogs. Today, that ain't the case.
0: You were at the press conference last night where Alphonso Davies was declared available for play today. That, of course, doesn't necessarily mean he will for sure play. Do you think we're going to see him on the pitch tonight?
2: I think there are maybe two specific scenarios where we might. One, where it's all gone very wrong. And Qatar are leading, or Canada is really knocking on the door in the last 10, 15 minutes. That's one. The alternative is it's gone very, very, very well. And Canada are 2 or 3 nil up with like 3 minutes to go. And Alphonso Davies might come in just for the briefest of cameos. I think that's about it, because you have to remember, he's Canada's captain. I've spoken to you about this. Canada have some great players. It is a golden generation. Mm-hmm. But he's the one really, truly world-class player. He's coming back from just this litany of hamstring, muscle, little micro tears and fiber issues. And so Available was doing some heavy lifting, like you said. Like, Available is one thing. You know, it's kind of like, I'm available to win an Oscar, but you know, how likely am I to win an Oscar, right? Like,
0: your coverage Fonzie has been pretty good, Joe. I don't know.
2: let's see. But like, Fonzie is available, but any Canadians tuning in today, don't be surprised if you see the briefest flash of him, and don't be surprised if you don't see him at all, because ultimately the advantage that Canada has as host is there's another 6-day break between today and their next game. So the beauty, the luxury would be Jesse Marsh doesn't have to use him at all, and then saves an even fitter Alphonso Davies for the final group game.
0: Right, and then he comes out swinging in that match, fingers crossed. You know, the starting lineup is always a big deal. We know in the last Canada game, Kyle Larin actually started the game on the bench. And in this dramatic turn, he was subbed on in the 76th minute. He came on to score a goal. What considerations do you think Jesse Marsh is making for the starting lineup tonight?
2: It's really interesting. And look, you guys were down there at Exhibition Place last Friday, I know, and it was just that crack of noise will live an awful long in the memory when Larin scored. It was just the kind of explosion that they've been waiting kind of 78 minutes, but also 8 years to hear.
0: Yeah.
2: And I think you could see him from the start today. But just as interestingly is, like, with these forward struggles is who's putting the ball, who's putting that service in there. And I think we're going to see a change on the wings today. In my preview piece for the Star today, I built it around Ali Ahmed, who is a great story in himself. Ali is from Jane and Finch originally, but he kind of made his name out here with the Vancouver Whitecaps. Left Vancouver in January to go to Norwich City in the English Championship and has thrived. He's kind of, just to put it in a little bit of context, Qatar are very sturdy. They defend with 4 defenders, 5 in midfield, just 1 up top. And you kind of really need to get around them. And you can't be too patient about it. And Ali Ahmed is kind of one of these players who really typifies Jesse Marsh's just take the initiative, relentlessness going at them. And he can service the strikers probably a little bit better than what we saw last week. So I think both Larin and Ahmed could be the two we see in the starting lineup. But look, last week was a great reminder that the guys on the bench can contribute in a huge way for Canada too.
0: Yeah, of course. And that's so interesting to hear how this is kind of a homecoming in some ways for Ali Ahmed, because he did play for the Whitecaps. So he's got that built-in home crowd.
2: Yeah. He said to us, he was the first guy out for media duty on Monday. And he said to us, you know, this is home. I feel like I'm home. He said, I know where to hang everything. I know where to hang my stuff in the dressing room. And it was just kind of just nice in its own way. And I was walking down by Stanley Park this morning, and one of the coffee shops had like a decal of Ali Ahmed taken over its whole window, and it's like, just get ready for the homecoming was the words that were underneath it. So Vancouver's showing out for Ali Ahmed, and Vancouver's showing out for Canada.
0: Joe, it's always so great to have you on our show. We appreciate you making time for us on what is a crazy day in Vancouver. Yeah. Thank you so much.
2: Crazy day, but hopefully a really, really big day. Hope everyone enjoys it, Farah.
0: Fingers crossed. I know you and I will be talking again soon.
2: For sure. Great to chat as always.
0: Okay, take care. Joe Callahan is a sports writer and a soccer contributor to the Toronto Star. We are going to head back over to Charlene for a look at how things are moving in traffic and transit.
1: Thanks, Farah. Crews are definitely busy on our highways this afternoon with several incidents that they're still working on. So taking a look at the 401 eastbound collectors, apologies. There's a stalled vehicle there at Weston Road. One right lane is closed. There's a stalled vehicle on the eastbound collector at McCowan Road. One right lane is closed there. Further east, another stalled vehicle in the express at White's Road in Pickering. So one right lane is closed there. There's a crash on the Highway 427 southbound at Finch Avenue. That's just shown up. That's one right lane is closed. And there's a crash that crews are still working on the 407 eastbound ramp at Simcoe in Oshawa. Now, all lanes are closed there. Some good news, the crash on the QEW Fort Erie bound at westbound, that has been cleared, but there is a stalled vehicle on the QEW Toronto bound HOV lane at Guelph in Burlington. All lanes are closed there. Farah?
0: Okay, thanks very much, Charlene. We have lots more to come in the next hour of our show, including a conversation about the Ontario Legislature. It's expected to have one of its shortest sittings in decades when MPPs return all the way in October. We're going to be having a conversation with Queen's Park reporter Sean Jeffords about the benefits and pitfalls of a shortened session. Stick around for that. But first, The World This Hour is next.
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5: Natalia Lafourcade is one of the most influential voices in modern Latin music. And last summer, her songs became the soundtrack for the children of Mexican immigrants who are fighting back against ICE raids. She'll be here to tell you about that and her incredible story.
6: From CBC News, The World This Hour, I'm Kaz Boivin. U.S. officials say oil is moving freely through the Strait of Hormuz. They're hailing that as a win for Washington after the peace deal signed with Tehran yesterday. According to some American lawmakers, including Republicans, the ceasefire does seem to favor Iran. But as Katie Nicholson tells us, the U.S. vice president has a different view.
7: So you really have a win-win situation for the United States of America.
8: J.D. Vance took to the briefing room to defend the Trump administration's preliminary deal to end the Iran war, especially amid mounting criticism about the economic benefits for Iran.
7: You know, I've seen skeptics of the deal. People say the Iranians will never change their behavior. Well, maybe that's true. And if so, they don't get any of the benefits of the bargain.
8: But Iran is allowed to immediately start selling its oil, no strings attached. Vance said the U.S. was ensuring the free flow of energy across the world. Vance also said technical talks on the crucial details of dismantling Iran's nuclear threat begin this weekend in Switzerland.
7: How do you destroy this highly enriched uranium? All that stuff that you really just have to get into the nitty-gritty on.
8: And so, Vance said Congress would be briefed soon on the plan, where many, including members of his own party, have raised concerns about the deal. Katie Nicholson, CBC News, Washington.
6: In Ottawa.
9: It's been a very busy spring sitting. It's been a very productive spring sitting.
6: House Leader Stephen McKinnon announces the House of Commons will rise for the summer following today's question period. He says parties have agreed to end the session after passing a number of bills on division or without a vote count. Ahead of that, some opposition MPs criticized the Liberals for using their majority to limit debate and push through legislation. The House returns September 21st. Prime Minister Mark Carney says Ottawa and British Columbia will build a new school in the town of Tumbler Ridge, the scene of a deadly school shooting earlier this year.
10: The federal government and the BC government are announcing today that we will each provide $100 million to build an entirely new school and a modernized health care center for the Tumbler Ridge community.
6: Carney says work on the new school will begin this summer, starting with the demolition of the old school. The announcement is part of a multi-billion dollar federal investment in BC. It's aimed at helping to build new infrastructure and convert unsold condominiums into affordable housing. Children vaccinated against human papillomavirus, or HPV, have a close to zero risk of dying from cervical cancer before the age of 30. That's the conclusion of a landmark study just published in The Lancet magazine. It found that since school-age girls began to be vaccinated for HPV in England, there was a drastic reduction in mortality. The study estimates the vaccine has saved around 200 lives in England so far. Former U.S. President Barack Obama says the place bearing his name, which opened today, will affirm the values of democracy. The sprawling Obama Presidential Center in Chicago includes a museum, library, and a park. Mac DeGabrasalasa tells us more.
11: When the glory comes. Singers like John Legend hit the right notes. Celebrities like Oprah and former presidents Biden, Clinton, and Bush watch on. And everyday Americans hold fans that say a home for hope. Former President Barack Obama.
12: And to keep fighting to fulfill the promise of this nation, even in the face of cruelty, even in the face of impossible odds. It is that spirit that we open the center.
11: The center is touted as a place to honor American history, the Obamas' journey, and a celebration of community. Former First Lady Michelle Obama said it was created to be a beacon of hope.
13: A monument to our unshakable values, the ones my husband has exemplified his entire life. Equality, empathy, honesty, inclusion, fairness.
11: The museum is a hot ticket in town, sold out until at least November. Magda Gebrselassie, CBC News, Toronto.
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0: Thanks very much, Kaz. I'm Farah Morali, and welcome to the second hour of Here and Now. And coming up next on our program, the Ontario Legislature is set for its shortest sitting in decades if the current schedule remains in place. It's a move that some say is strategic, but there's been no shortage of criticism. We get analysis from Queen's Park reporter Sean Jeffords coming up. Plus, it's Thursday, which means Paul Zammit is back with his gardening column, as you might have heard us talk about yesterday. This week, we're talking about best practices around pruning. Paul will be by with his advice to answer the questions you've submitted to us. So stick around for that. But first, we're going to head back over to Charlene McCallum. She is watching the traffic, the transit, on what sounds like it's a pretty busy Thursday.
1: Yeah, it really is. There's a lot going on as crews continue to work on several incidents that are happening. But taking a look at how this is affecting the volume, east on the 401, you've got a long, heavy stretch of stop-and-go, bumper-to-bumper traffic from the 427 all the way through to Yonge Street. And with those incidents on the eastbound there, you'll be backed up from Westney Road until you approach Brock Street as well. It's stop and go heading west on the 401 from about the 404. Eases up a little as you get past Bathurst, and then it continues slow and smooth all the way into Mississauga. Taking a look at the Gardner westbound, it's really heavy approaching Yonge Street. You'll continue slow as you pass Bathurst, and then it opens up as you pass the X. And looking at the Gardner eastbound, it's slow as you approach Parkside, and that continues stop and go until you pass Jamin, and that stays open till the DVP. Farah?
0: Okay, thanks very much for all that, Char. Let's head in, check over with our meteorologist, Colette Kennedy. She's keeping an eye on the forecast for us as we move through this day. Colette, looking out the camera, we see some patches of blue with some clouds. How are things looking at this hour?
14: Yeah, we are seeing some decent sky conditions. I mean, there's still quite a bit of cloud cover, but we're seeing it break up in many parts of the GTA. Those winds, those are not letting up, however, still gusting between about 60 and 65 kilometers per hour, with that risk of them gusting even stronger, 70 to 80, as we've been seeing around the region. Also, there's still some active weather with some very strong thunderstorm cells. There have been a few tornado warnings in the east parts of eastern Ontario, too. So there's still some active weather in that sense, although most of that, other than an isolated shower, has moved away from Toronto. The temperature right now is 20 degrees, and tonight we'll have clearing skies. The winds let up a bit in the overnight hours, 14 degrees for the low. But on Friday, they'll be kicking back up again out of the west at about 30 to 50 kilometers per hour. So a breezy day on tap for Friday. A nice afternoon, though. Quite a bit of sunshine. There'll just be a little more cloud building for that second half of the day, and a high of 23.
0: Okay. Thanks very much, Colette. Mm-hmm. We're going to check in now with Natalie Collada. She is keeping tabs of all of the big news that is happening on this Thursday afternoon, and she joins us now from the CBC Toronto Newsroom with an update.
15: Yes. Hi there, Farah. Toronto police say they have arrested the remaining suspect in shots fired at the U.S. consulate back in March. Police have been looking for 19-year-old Azara Jabi as part of their investigation into the alleged gun-for-hire networks seen operating in and around this city. Toronto's police officer Minister in particular, Mark Pinizzotto, was killed last week while executing a search warrant related to this investigation. Also today, hoping to capitalize on the cost of living crisis and the surging demand for value-conscious shopping, a former retailer is relaunching its nostalgic brand in Ontario in North York today. So we take a look at that. And ahead of Team Canada's match in Vancouver tonight against Qatar, Ajax is honoring one of its own, renaming a downtown square for star defender Derek Cornelius. So we will take a look at that as well. Farah.
0: Okay, thanks very much, Natalie. Well, as Ontario's legislature settles into an extended recess until October, the government is on pace to sit for 53 days once it returns to Queen's Park. This would be the shortest session in a non-election year in 5 decades, and well below the average of 84 sitting days over a year. Experts say the decision to shorten the calendar could come with both gains and losses. Queen's Park reporter Sean Jeffords joins me now with more. Hello, Sean.
16: Hey, Farah.
0: Let's start by a discussion about why the legislature is really taking such a long break.
16: So you've got two sides of the coin here. You've got a couple of different takes. First, the government says it has wrapped all of its business for the session, and now it doesn't want to interfere with this fall's municipal election. So it has postponed the return of the legislature from early September until late October after that vote. You know, the opposition, however, here at Queen's Park are pointing out that this is the same government that recalled the legislature early, coming back from a summer break in 2018 in an election to cut the size of Toronto City Council, which clearly had a pretty significant impact on that municipal election. So they are saying really what this is about is kind of trying to get around some very pointed criticism the government has been under over the course of the spring session.
0: Oh, that's interesting. I hadn't thought about that point. We're talking about the shortest session potentially in 5 decades. Can you walk us through the circumstances around the last time we saw the legislative calendar so short, some 50 years ago?
16: So I crunched some numbers that are available on the legislature's website. These are attendance records, effectively, you know, when the House sat. So you've got these 50 years of numbers, you know, throughout these last number of decades. And, you know, really what we've seen is the last 2 years that we've had some very short sessions. So we're on pace this year, as you say, to sit for 53 days at Queen's Park. Last year, they sat for 51 days, which is due to the election in 2025. Now, election years, generally, you've got a break, a month-long writ period, a lead up to, a break after. So those years are generally going to be a bit shorter. But on average, the legislature generally tends to sit when it's fully in session outside of an election year, on average for about 84 days. Now, we've had some exceptions to that. You've got the longest sitting in that 50-year period. It belongs to Mike Harris's government back in 1997. They sat for 131 days. Mm. He also owns the record for the shortest session during an election year. That was a 40-day session in 95. Now, the shortest session prior to this outside of an election year is 71 days. Bob Rae's government sat for 71 days in 1994.
0: So we know that these calendars, Sean, aren't fixed. So what are some of the reasons why a government changes these sitting days or moves them up or moves them down?
16: So it's the legislature effectively, or the government moves the legislative agenda to fit the legislation it wants to pass. In effect, it's not fixed. There's a bit of a formula, though. So, you know, the House comes back after the Christmas break in February. It sits to about June, rises for the summer, returns then after Labor Day and sits until December. So you get some constituency weeks kind of peppered in between those sitting days. But for the most part, it sits throughout the year. I spoke with Mitch Heibel, who's a conservative strategist. He worked in the House Leader's Office, which is the arm of the government that controls the legislative agenda. And he basically said, look, they line up the legislation they want to pass, and they walk it back based on the sitting days that they have, the amount of consultation they have to do, the amount of committee work they have to do. And there are trade-offs, but they try to squeeze it in that time. So you might get a variation of the session length based on those plans.
0: What issues could arise in a shorter sitting year, potentially?
16: You know, really, a lot of this, the experts I spoke to said the losers here often are the opposition parties, who they just do not get as much attention during a shorter sitting year. You know, question period isn't going on daily. They're not scrumming reporters.
15: Right.
16: And they lose the platform that the legislature provides. Now, it's hard if you're an opposition party to get attention outside of the legislature. They are fighting for this every day and for the issues they advocate for. So, you know, you can imagine they are not happy about this extended break.
15: Mm-hmm. Could it be advantageous to the party in some ways?
16: To the government, definitely. These same experts I spoke with for the story said, you know, this allows the government to shift the spotlight back from the opposition and, you know, their questions and scrutiny to their message, to their policies, and to more tightly controlled press conferences. Mm. So, you know, they're saying it's probably also worth mentioning it's not the MPPs here taking a 5-month break off of work. They are all returning to their constituencies to do really important work, to meet with their constituents locally. And Premier Ford, for his part, says he's going to be on the road this summer. He is, you know, going to be talking trade, the economy. Obviously, CUSMA talks are going on right now. He's going to be involved in advocating on behalf of the province. So there is that. But also worth keeping in mind, it does allow the government to talk about the things it wants to talk about and not some of the controversies that have been dogging it for months.
15: Right. That is a really good point. Before I let you go, Sean, I mean, what does this mean for the average voter? Do they care about the length of a session, in your view?
16: It's a great question. I mean, no doubt no one is going to be sitting around crunching the numbers like I did over the last 50 years of legislative sittings.
15: This Maybe
16: is
15: not.
16: Not in the cards for most folks, I imagine. But, you know, one of the folks I spoke with for the story, John Molloy, former Liberal cabinet minister, academic who now studies politics, really, you know, he said that the damaging thing here for the government is a perception that might build to a broader narrative that the opposition parties are trying to build, that this is a government that's not interested in sitting, that's why it's, you know, adjourning the House early, pulling the plug, and that this sort of fits with this narrative they're trying to build that the PCs are more broadly out of touch. And the Trent University political science professor, Christina Clercy, who I spoke with for the story, also said, you know, look, the legislature is a really important part of our democracy. And anytime you get a push to limit criticism, sitting days, government accountability that comes with it, that, to her, she says that's concerning too.
15: Sean, it's been great to read your piece today and to get your insights on this story. Thank you for crunching all those numbers for us.
16: Thanks, Farah. Anytime.
15: That is Sean Jeffords. He is CBC's Queen's Park reporter. You can read his story on our website, cbc.ca/Toronto. Well, we have some new music from Toronto's Callous Way. This next track is the first of new songs set to arrive over the coming months. Here is No So Sweet.